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1: 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I'll be right back.
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6: 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I am not here to judge you. I'm here to listen and help however I can. 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I'm living proof.
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0: Monday night, we like to watch a show called Chicago PD, Mr. Producer, on ION. It is a killer show. It is my favorite sort of non-news show. You ought to try it. Have you ever seen it, Mr. Producer? 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This is an honest company. It was started by a vet to take on the big guys. 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It's the least complicated thing you'll do all night, all day. It's a wireless company that actually lives up to your expectations. You know, Consumer Reports doesn't have any reason to lie about it. Their reputation's on the line, too, and they said, look, Pure Talk is the number one in every single category. Let's listen to a great statesman, shall we? Benjamin Netanyahu on Fox this morning. Cut 12, go.
1: Look, Iran is a nation of about 90 million. About 80% of them hate this regime and would like to see it gone. But you still have, quite a few million, a minority, that they can bring to the streets. And what do they shout in the streets? I don't know if you heard this, Brian. They were shouting, death to Trump, death to me, of course, but death to Trump. We have to kill Trump, death to America. This is what is the face of this minority that has taken over, hijacked this talented people, the Iranian people, the people who fight for freedom, have been massacred on the streets for freedom. So I think that if the Iranian people were given a chance, they'd throw these bums out.
0: Amen to that. Amen to that. Amen to that. We salute our armed forces, police officers, firefighters, emergency personnel, our truckers, ICE, the people in Ukraine, the people in Israel, the people in Iran, and you, the American people, you Levinites out there, God bless each and every one of you.
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11: Media. From ABC News, I'm Stephanie Officer. The Democratic nominee for Senate in Maine, Graham Plattner, says he's reflecting on a path forward in the race as he denies a new published allegation he sexually assaulted a former girlfriend. ABC News has not independently verified the allegations.
12: The sexual assault allegation is made by a woman who dated Graham Plattner on and off for more than 2 years. She tells Politico in late 2021, Plattner entered her home while drunk and forced himself on her. While the Democrat challenging incumbent Senator Susan Collins says in a video message that the allegation is false.
13: Regardless of the inaccuracy of the reporting, but mindful of the political reality it will inflict, we are taking the time to reflect on the best path forward.
12: Under state law in Maine, Plattner has a week to decide whether to withdraw from the race in time for the party to put someone else's name on the November ballot. Stephen Portnoy, ABC News, Washington.
11: Mississippi authorities have located a body they believe belongs to a teen missing since July 4th. 18-year-old Nolan Wells was last seen on Horn Island, a popular vacation spot, Saturday. The local sheriff's office saying Wells was there with friends when he was reported missing. ABC's Alex Perez.
14: The officials unfortunately say it appears we're dealing with a tragic ending in this case after beloved 18-year-old Nolan Wells disappeared July 4th after going on a boating trip with friends. Now, sadly, officials say a body matching the description of the 18-year-old was recovered about 8:45 this morning.
11: Firework mishaps from coast to coast are now under investigation after July 4th. ABC's Allison Kosick.
15: In Southern California, a car catching fire after fireworks exploded outside this home in Chino, killing a woman and injuring three others. In Provo, Utah, fireworks sparking a large brush fire near Slate Canyon. Mishaps even during professional shows. Fire breaking out on the Brooklyn Bridge during the Macy's Fireworks Show in New York.
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16: Here's the official forecast for tonight. Showers and thunderstorms down to 72. Mostly sunny tomorrow. Could see some afternoon showers and thunderstorms. A high of 89, heat index making it feel like 96. Tomorrow night, partly cloudy, 72 degrees. Wednesday, rain and thunderstorms possible by afternoon with a high of 90. Mostly clear heading into Wednesday night, the low 72. Thursday, mostly sunny, a chance of showers and thunderstorms and 90 degrees. I'm Craig Allen on WGOW.
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30: 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Welcome to Hour 3 of the Todd Starnes Radio Show. Great to have you with us today. And a lot of folks are just... You know, we're still on a, I don't know, it's an American high, just a feeling great about what happened over the weekend. We're going to be taking your calls about that as well. 901-260-5926. 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Well, over the weekend in South Carolina, a very disturbing video, and you can watch it for yourself at toddstearns.com. I would caution you, it is incredibly graphic. It shows a mob of black teenagers rampaging and attacking a white female police officer. And it is a disturbing piece of video. We now know that police have been responding to a block party gone wild. At least two female police officers were injured in the melee. Well, what in the world is going on here? In New York City, you had a police officer that was shot in the back. Simply unacceptable, the war that's happening right now on law enforcement in this nation. I want to bring into the conversation a good friend. Her name is Betsy Brantner Smith, retired police sergeant, the National Police Association spokesperson. Betsy, what an honor to have you with us today.
0: Thank you, Todd, so much. And I'm so glad you're talking about the police officers that have been injured over this weekend. We had another police officer killed last night in Ohio.
30: Betsy, I don't understand. I don't understand where this hate and vitriol is coming from. I want to sort of peel the layers of the onion here. First of all, this notion that kids in America are scared of the police. Betsy, they're not scared of the police. They're not scared of anybody.
0: No, you're absolutely right. They're not scared of the police. They're not scared of their parents. They're not scared of consequences, generally because they don't face any. And you're right. This, you know, even as crime goes down in so many areas, there is still these teen takeovers, and there is still, Todd, this war on cops that we have been battling, quite frankly, since 2014.
30: I mean, over the weekend, there was video of six officers that I believe were injured in Boston when they were literally targeted with fireworks. Same thing happened in Detroit. And yet you've got the police chief down in South Carolina praising his officers for practicing restraint. I'm like, restraint. It seems to me that, you know, when they're trying to blow you up with fireworks, you need to be fighting back.
0: Well, you're absolutely right, but we still are in an age where police officers who are doing the right thing, protecting their own lives, protecting the lives of their communities, are being targeted civilly, criminally, by people just for doing the right thing. Again, we had four police officers shot last night in Ohio. We had a Chicago police officer, I believe, run over this weekend, and it continues to go on. And yet we still have the talk, especially from the Democratic Socialists, of defunding the police, eliminating the police. And at the same time, Todd, 9 out of 10 police departments are still short-staffed in this country, because who wants to do this job? A brave few want to do this job.
30: Betsy, I'm curious about what's going to happen in New York City, where, you know, law enforcement feels like they've just been left out there, you know, to their own devices. They certainly, City Hall doesn't have their back. And there is, you talk about police shortages. There are major shortages already in New York City.
0: Yeah, they are thousands short on the NYPD. And yet you have these huge events. You have FIFA. We had the NBA finals. We had the Taylor Swift Kelce wedding. And they're expected to deal with all of that while they work for a mayor who goes to the hospital to apologize to people that the police were forced to shoot because that person attacked a police officer. They know that City Hall doesn't have their back, and yet they continue to go out there day after day after day to try to keep the citizens of New York City safe. I was just in New York City 2 weeks ago, and it's insane, but I see the cops out there always trying to do the job, do the right thing.
30: Betsy, what's the answer here? How do we fix this this problem with these rampaging mobs of teenagers across the country?
0: Well, first and foremost, the answer starts at home. You've got to have parents that are paying attention to their kids, that are taking away those smartphones. If you need to communicate with your teenager, give them a flip phone. They can call you. And then we have to have legal consequences. We've got to, as a society, say enough is enough. We have got to let law enforcement officers do their jobs, but law enforcement needs the backup from the prosecutors and the judges to put real-time consequences on these quote-unquote teenagers that are attempting to destroy their community, believing that there will be no consequences whatsoever.
30: You know, again, it goes back to when we were kids growing up. You know, I was in the late 70s, early 80s, and I just remember, you know, my parents instilling in me respect for police officers. I remember as little Cub Scouts, they took us on a visit to the police station, and they took us to the county jail and said, if you misbehave, this is where you're going to end up. You know, it was sort of like putting the fear of God, in a nice way, but putting the fear of God into these little urchins that we were. And I just don't see that happening these days.
0: No, you really don't. And you know, I share that with you. I hope that the police found me before my dad did, if I did something wrong, because I was more afraid of my dad. But this is the thing. For now a couple of decades, young people have been told that, the police are bad. Don't worry about it. I will protect you from the police. I used to pull kids over in my community, and instead of handing me their driver's license, they would hand me their attorney's card and say, call my attorney. So, you know, this has been going on for quite a while. And back then, we had more consequences. Now we have almost no consequences. And we have a media, generally speaking, that continues to vilify and demonize the police. This starts at the top. We have the most pro-police president we've ever had, but local politicians don't follow suit.
30: Boy, you're not kidding. And on that note, last night, or was it early Sunday morning in Memphis, of course, we've got the Memphis Safe Task Force here, National Guard, and just a huge law enforcement presence, and it's still not enough. But there was a guy who was firing a gun in downtown, right across from the Peabody Hotel, and National Guard came to

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1: National Police Association spokesperson, a great lady there. Ferocious defender of law enforcement. You gotta love that. 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

0: Sing along, America. You know the lyrics.
1: Exciting and new. Come aboard.
0: Come on aboard. We're expecting you.
1: We're expecting you.
0: Gay love. Oh, yeah. We're going there, ladies and gentlemen.
1: Let it flow.
0: Oh, it's flowing, okay.
1: It floats back to you.
0: The Love Boat. Sing it, Parker. You know it. Belt it out. Come on, America. You know the song. Including the queers and the pansexuals. All right, we're coming up on the big conclusion here, so you gotta belt it out, America.
1: It's an open smile.
0: That's not the only thing open. Very friendly. The love! Oh, yes, gay love! Fabulous! All right, here we go, ladies and gentlemen. The Gay Love Boat, making international headlines. Parker, are you a big cruise person?
2: Actually, I've been on a few. My family did a bunch of Disney cruises.
0: Oh, Disney. All right, well,
2: they were nice.
0: Yeah, so that's, that's sort of like
2: a lot different than what we're about to talk about.
0: I don't know about that. It's a Disney cruise.
2: True. That was before they went off the rails.
0: Okay, well, that's all right. So anyway, the 10-night Mediterranean ship known as the Scarlet Lady, they were scheduled to make port calls in, of all places, Turkey. But it turns out that the cruise ship was turned away. They were blocked by the nation of Turkey. They said that the cruise ship would not be allowed to dock because passengers did not align with local structure and moral values. So they told the gay people, don't be bringing that stuff to our country. You can't do that here. Oh my. What's ironic is I think they were allowed to go to the Virgin Islands. So there's that. The official X account for the provincial government includes the port city of Kusadasi. And they posted a news release stating that the chartered cruise ship had been canceled. The post said groups on the ship were known for their behavior incompatible with our society's structure and moral values. I mean, it's sort of like you can't put the thing and the square, the round thing and the square. Okay, well, you know what I'm talking about. It's just, it doesn't fit, morally speaking. Not literal here, ladies and gentlemen. Broadway star Patti LuPone, of course, was performing on the cruise and shared her outrage on social media. A ship, a magnificent ship, full of well-heeled gay men and me, denied entry. Oh, I wonder if they were like stiletto heels or were they pumps? Can we find out, Helen, please? A ship, a magnificent ship, full of well-heeled gay men and me, denied entry to Turkey simply because of who is on board. Well, I think the thing is, Turkey really doesn't care who you are boarding as long as you don't do it on their soil. I think that's ultimately what they're trying to say, the Turkish people. I mean, they do have the Turkish baths and a bunch of naked, Muslim men, but, whatever. She says, I am ready to perform for all the wonderful men on this cruise who deserve so much better than this. Anyway, people are really upset on the Washington Post and CNN. They're all very upset about this, and they don't understand.

0: and why a Muslim country would not allow a boat filled with a bunch of gay men to make a port of call. The State Department declined to comment on the case. That's probably a good idea. But in a statement that the U.S. Embassy in Ankara said, they regularly promote U.S. business and commercial business interest. Anyway, apparently they say Turkey will lose at least $1 million in revenue by blocking the gay men from spending 3 days in the country. There you go. They say the bigger damage to Turkey is when you start picking and choosing who's allowed to enter, and your economy depends on tourism, and you're creating a standoff between the tourist and yourself, and you run the risk of alienating a lot of potential tourists. So it's that may be the case, but again, good luck, folks. I'm telling you. The Islamists, they don't like you LGBT folks. I'm just trying to tell you. I know that you're marching with them and free Palestine and all that. I get that, but they don't like you. We'll be right back.
1: Sane talk in an insane world. Todd Starnes.
0: Hi, this is Todd Starnes, and you know what's sad? How many people spend the entire summer trying to hide, wearing black in 95-degree weather, avoiding the pool, dodging pictures, trying to suck it in everywhere they go? And listen, that's not vanity. That's just not feeling comfortable in your own body anymore. Look, I've been there myself, and that's one reason Calitrin made such a difference for me, because it wasn't some extreme plan that I couldn't stick to. It was simple, taken at night, and it finally helped my body start working with me instead of against me, and I've lost a lot of weight.
2: That's why so many people stay on Calitrin, Todd. They're sleeping better, they have more energy, their cravings calm down, and the weight loss finally starts feeling doable. I've lost over 40 pounds myself with Calitrin, and honestly, summer feels completely different when you can actually feel good again.
0: Don't spend another summer hiding. Right now, during the Don't Hide This Summer event, get $40 off the proven 90-day supply at toploss.com or call 800-325-4366. Why are radical Islamists and radical progressives, groups that could not be more different, working together? The answer will shock you. Dr. Michael Youssef has spent decades studying this from the inside, and in his most urgent book yet, An Unholy Alliance, he tears the mask off a coordinated assault on American freedom and Judeo-Christian civilization. 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It is not a conspiracy theory. 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Dr. Youssef says this is the wake-up call the church needs now. So don't wait. 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
14: All right, welcome back, everybody. This is the Todd Stearns Radio Show. And for our stations down the line, I want to apologize. We're dealing with some tech issues today. Our team is working to get those straightened out with Westwood One, and so just bear with us, but certainly our apologies to all of our radio stations for the little tech issues today. 901-260-5926 is our telephone number. Again, that's 901-260-5926. By the way, I want to play some audio for you. Just a little while ago in the Oval Office, President Trump had this to say about the FIFA red card. Cut 11, please.
15: But all I did, I asked for a review because I didn't think it was a foul. And, you know, again, I'm good at this stuff. I didn't think it was a foul. I thought it was two great athletes that crashed into each other and got entangled. That was not a guy punching somebody in the face or anything that, you know, would be different. And I think it's a terrible, if they wouldn't allow, you know, a top player, maybe the best, maybe among the best players on the team to play, I think it would have had a big stain. And I related just that feel. I didn't tell him what to do. I can't tell him what to do. But and I don't believe he made the decision. I think it was a committee that made the decision. And they made the right decision because, number one, it wasn't a foul.
14: Oh, it wasn't a foul, Mr. President. Look, stop, please. So, look, here's the deal. President Trump did nothing wrong here. Again, he's the president of the United States. He's standing up for our team. Quite frankly, it's a little refreshing to see a president of these great United States doing what President Trump just did there. So well done, Mr. President. Got to take a break. We'll be right back.

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9: You know, summer is a great time to re-examine how much time your kids are spending on social media, along with what they are seeing and who they are engaging with. Ask them how the posts in their feed make them feel. These apps are built to be addictive, so kids, all of us in fact, will keep coming back for more, even when we are made to feel worse. It's bizarre. You might need to help your son or daughter reset their algorithm by unfollowing certain accounts and following or interacting with more positive ones. They might need suggestions of other healthier things to do, or to see you leading the way by example and putting your own phone away. In the run-up to bedtime, everyone's phone should go away, no questions asked. And if you need some help, sort of, I guess, resetting expectations, try engaging parents of your kids' friends for a more coordinated effort. I'm Dr. Sanjay Gupta, helping you live a better life.
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0: The Todd Starnes Radio Show. Great to have you with us today. So, turns out I created a bit of turmoil over the weekend by announcing that Mississippi had the best exhibit, the best pavilion, at the Great American State Fair. I said, save all of the hate speech for SEC football season, because right now, hands down, I think hot buttermilk biscuits trump whatever Florida was giving away. And the man behind it all is joining us today. He is Mississippi's Commissioner of Agriculture and Commerce, Andy Gibson, also running for governor. Commissioner, good to have you with us today.
12: Todd, it's great to be with you. I'm a big fan and enjoyed seeing you up in Tupelo a couple of years ago. Great to be on your show. Thank you for having me.
0: Well, I didn't know if you were going to remember that, but you and I actually did meet. I was speaking to a bunch of Republicans here in Tupelo and had a wonderful conversation. And when I saw you at the Great American State Fair, I said, we got to get Andy on the show.
12: Well, I'm glad to be here, and what better way to start that conversation than over fresh, hot, homemade buttermilk biscuits? That's my philosophy.
0: I don't know how you did it, Commissioner, but that was tell us about that whole experience, because you know a lot of other states, I think 11 states, chose not to send anybody. Some of them had absolutely nothing at their exhibits, but you guys went all out for Mississippi.
12: I can't imagine anybody would hate America so much not to send anything to the Great American State Fair. We showed up. A big shout out to our governor, Tate Reeves, and Visit Mississippi, our Department of Tourism. But our Department of Agriculture also, we put on every year our Mississippi State Fair. So it made sense for us to be on site. What most people don't know, even those who got a biscuit last week, what most people don't know is we give away about 150,000 fresh hot biscuits here at our state fair every year in October. So it's second nature to us. It's what we do. Biscuits and syrup. We give away homemade biscuits thanks to our sponsors at Kroger, Prairie Farms, and then Blackburn Syrup. And you talk about a winning combination. And it was a winning combination on the National Mall last week.
0: Nothing finer than Prairie Farms. I've got their milk in my refrigerator. And I'll tell you this, the one thing that could have made it better, I'm not a big syrup guy on biscuits, but one thing I do love is going to the farmer's market on Saturday in Hernando, Mississippi, right there on the square. And Commissioner, some of the finest Mississippi red tomatoes. Get yourself a tomato, get some mayonnaise, and it can be Duke's, and just slather up that biscuit, and you'll have yourself a great biscuit and tomato sandwich.
12: Well, Todd, you're making me hungry. Now you're talking my language there. And we do it well here in Mississippi, whether it's tomatoes or biscuits or syrup or honey, whatever you want. We love to promote everything genuine Mississippi. And we had a great time. I had a fantastic time at the Great American State Fair. Lots of great patriots there, people from all over America, all over the world, hundreds of thousands of people. And it was hot, but it was worth being hot to celebrate America.
0: I was curious about the crowds because, you know, if you listen to the media, they said, oh, nobody's there. Folks are staying away, but you're saying that's not the case.
12: Yeah, they were lying to you. There were lots and lots of people there. I was there beginning on Wednesday of last week, and the crowd did build all the way through Saturday. But I know something about crowds because we run the largest event in Mississippi, our state fair. And I can tell you there were lots and lots, hundreds of thousands of people. The thing is, it's such a huge area. And there were so many indoor spaces where people were trying to be because it was, you know, it felt like 115 degrees. So I can't blame anybody for not being out in the bald faced sun on the grass. I did enjoy going out and seeing the huge crowds that evening, a couple of different evenings on the mall. And that's when the people came out and when you could see how many people really were in town for the Great American State Fair.
0: Were there any other booths there that clearly nobody's going to surpass homemade fresh hot buttermilk biscuits? Anybody that had a pretty, presentable pavilion in your estimation?
12: Oh, yeah. All the pavilions that I visited were good. You had people who were giving away peanut brittle in Tennessee. I saw some of that. And other Puerto Rico was interesting. They had you do a dance, some kind of a dance in Puerto Rico. And there was a long line of people trying to do that dance. But everybody had their own unique state or territory flavor, and it's something that makes us great as Americans. Every state is different. Every state has its strengths, and together, the great United States of America is better and stronger than it's ever been.
0: We had some of our Tennessee listeners suggest that perhaps we should have had a moonshine still in the Tennessee exhibit, but apparently there are regulations against that. Who knew, Mr. Commissioner? So, you know.
12: Well, it was a logistical challenge to do anything because it was so many people and hard to get in, obviously, for security purposes. Yeah. But it was worth it all, and it's still going on through the end of this week, through the 10th of July.
0: You know, I want to go back, Commissioner, to the agriculture because, when I do go down to the farmer's market, I make the trip down to Mississippi on Saturdays and meet a lot of farmers, a lot of ranchers, and a lot of people may not realize the cattle industry is really prominent in the great state of Mississippi. I know, of course, most people think about the Mississippi Delta and the cotton and the soybean, but the cattle industry is pretty impressive in Mississippi.
12: It is. It's actually our sixth largest product, cattle, beef cattle is. And our number one product is chicken, poultry. So we do a little bit of everything in Mississippi. I got to add, thank you for coming to the Hernando Farmers Market. I'm proud to tell everybody we have 79 farmers markets in Mississippi. That's wow. More than in the history of the state. So you're visiting one of the great ones there, and our farmers appreciate it. But we grow a lot of great food products here in Mississippi that are enjoyed by people all around the country and literally around the world.
0: When you look at the administration, and there has been an emphasis on taking care of farmers, what's your take on the Trump administration and how they have been working with farmers here in America?
12: I want to commend and thank President Trump for taking the bull by the horns. Literally, he came in at a time when we were in a farm crisis, thanks to the Joe Biden administration, but coming in and getting to the root of the problems. And the root of the problem as that he is addressing, as well as Secretary Brooke Rollins, is we've come to depend too much on these foreign products, foreign food, foreign markets. We need to get back to American-grown, American-made, and support our own farmers and feed ourselves before we worry about people on the other side of the world. And we can do all of that, but we have to put a focus on domestic needs and domestic markets and growing more food products here locally and stopping the total dependence on foreign food.
0: Andy Gibson joins us. He is the Commissioner of Agriculture and Commerce in the great state of Mississippi, wants to be the next governor as well. I'm curious what the big issue is there in the state of Mississippi. I mean, you guys have been making national headlines over the success in areas of literacy and education. What would you say is going to be the big issue for you?
12: Well, I'm proud to be among those who were there in the legislature when we did pass those conservative reforms that helped take our education to a much higher level than it's ever been in history, frankly. We passed the third grade reading gate to make sure that young people can read before they advance to the next grade. But the next big issue, I think, is finding the right balance between the ongoing economic development that we have, the challenges that AI is going to bring. We need to be very wary of those and understand those issues at the same time as we rebuild our local food supply. I just talked about that. 90% of the seafood in America is actually coming in from foreign countries. And here in Mississippi, we have a huge seafood industry that I want to rebuild. I want to bring back on our Gulf Coast by supporting our local seafood industry, local fishermen, shrimpers. And when we do that, we're going to bring back jobs that have been overseas for decades, you know, foreign workforce, foreign processing of our food, not only seafood, but agriculture. My goal is to have a reshoring of those food processing jobs that were lost to other countries. Bring it back here so we can feed ourselves. And water. Water is going to be critical to our future. The food supply of America, experts tell us, in 20 years will depend on the southeastern United States because of our water supply. That's where we have to focus so that we can feed ourselves and our children will be able to do that for the next generations.
0: Well, we're going to get you back on between now and the elections. Just love what you're doing. And you just did such a remarkable job. Really, it was a fine, fine pavilion that you guys had and did the state of Mississippi quite proud. I'll tell you what, Commissioner, when you're back up at the top of Mississippi, We'll have to take you down to the Marshall County Steakhouse for some great steaks.
12: I've been there. I love what they do. It's some great food. And thank you for supporting Mississippi farmers and businesses. And by the way, I want to invite you, Todd, and all of your audience to come to the Mississippi Steak Fair October 8th through 18th and get a free, fresh, hot homemade buttermilk biscuit.
0: You had me at biscuit, Commissioner. All right, that's a deal. You know what? We may just try to broadcast the whole show from down there. Are we allowed to do that?
12: You are. You're talking to the guy that can make it happen.
0: I love that. All right, we're gonna try to make that happen. That sounds like it would be a lot of fun. The Mississippi State Fair. All right, Commissioner, God bless you. Thank you.
12: God bless you. Thank you, Todd, and God bless America.
0: All right, there you go. God bless America. Parker, you got to love this guy. He was in blue jeans and a cowboy hat and that Mississippi accent. I mean, come on.
16: I agree with you. He had me at biscuits.
0: Those biscuits. And there were some good looking. You know, a lot of times people do the biscuits and they're like pale. No, these were golden brown homemade biscuits.
16: Hard to beat that.
0: Give me a tomato and I'm good to go. I'm just telling you. No, but one of the things I love doing, going down to the Hernando, Mississippi, they do the farmer's market right there. It's a beautiful old school southern town. They've got the courthouse on the square, and the farmer's market is literally around the entire square. And I was out there trying to get some produce or something, and the guy, one of the farmers, was like, "You're Todd Starnes," and I said, "Yes, sir, I am." He goes, "I listen to you on my tractor every single day." So, and then somebody else, one of the other farmers, came over and they said the same thing. So, so we love our great farmers that are listening to us out there in the across the country. All right, we got to take a break. 901-260-5926, our telephone number. That's 901-260-5926. 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
2: 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I realize there are many choices when it comes to who you choose for your cell phone service, and there are new ones popping up all the time. But here's the truth. 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
11: For years, we've been talking about both the positive and negative effects of being on social media. And I would say, by and large, for older adults, social media is net positive. Not all positive, but net positive. Helps them keep in touch with friends and stay social. But for younger people, social media use, especially heavy use, tends to be net negative. In fact, according to this year's World Happiness Report, youth who use social media more than 5 hours a day reported a lower level of well-being. And researchers who study this sort of thing found that many teens wish these platforms didn't even exist, and yet they can't seem to stop using them. Experts we talked to largely suggested two things. Ideally, along with your friend group, take some time offline. 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I'm Dr. Sanjay Gupta, helping you live a better life.
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5: For Cristiano Ronaldo, one of the best players of all time from Portugal, and no one batted an eye at all. If this same ruling didn't happen, he would have been ineligible to play in their first two games of the World Cup. And everyone just overlooked that. But when it's a U.S. player and it's a big knockout game like this, and President Trump does something to help his country, it's a big controversy.
2: And it was, I mean, I'm not a big soccer guy, but I watch the HBO show. But
5: okay, I'm not familiar with that one. Ted Lasso.
2: Ted Lasso.
5: Yes, yeah.
2: I watched Ted Lasso. Great show. But I don't know all that, but the ends and outs. It just seems to me it was a blatant bad call.
5: I completely agree.
2: Okay. So here's President Trump just a little while ago at the Oval.
13: But all I did, I asked for a review because I didn't think it was a foul. And, you know, again, I'm good at this stuff. I didn't think it was a foul. I thought it was two great athletes that crashed into each other and got entangled. That was not a guy punching somebody in the face or anything that, you know, would be different. And I think it's a terrible, if they wouldn't allow, you know, a top player, maybe the best, maybe among the best players on the team to play, I think it would have had a big stain. And I related just that feel. I didn't tell him what to do. I can't tell him what to do. But and I don't believe he made the decision. I think it was a committee that made the decision. And they made the right decision because, number one, it wasn't a foul. And you want to see a game with your best players. You don't want to say, how would you feel if I took, Messi out? Look, you know, he ran into somebody. Or we took Ronaldo. You bunked into somebody, we're going to take you out of a game. He's great. Well, Harry Kane, we're going to take you out of the game, Harry, because you happen to hit somebody a little bit harder than... You can't do that. If you would have taken him out, I think it would have really stained this incredible champion. We got to have our best players, and Belgium's got a great team, by the way. We got to have our best players, and they have to have their best. And if we win or we lose, it's fair. Otherwise, let's say we lost him and we lose the game. It would be a terrible thing. So I think they made a really brilliant decision. I think the referee's call was horrible. And nobody talks about that. They talk about the red card like it's fine. Nobody talks. The referee's decision to red card. I didn't know what the hell a red card was. When I found out, I said, you got to be kidding. This guy just hands up. Okay, your best player is not going to play next week or in the next game. I said, wow, that's a lot of power. That's terrible. But then I looked at his past, and it wasn't so great.
2: Well, there you go. So, look, good for you, Mr. President, and we'll see how things go tonight. By the way, Mark Kelly, the senator from Arizona, getting the what for? Because he was wearing a Mexican jersey for last night's game. Did you hear, Parker, what the Mexicans were doing? To the British?
5: To the hotel?
2: Yeah, the hotel.
5: Unbelievable. England tried really hard to not let that happen. The Mexican fans have been doing that for every game. So I heard that the England team had reservations at 15 different hotels to try to prevent this from happening.
2: And they still found them, apparently.
5: Exactly.
2: Wow. That's insane. Insane.
5: But that crowd last night was unbelievable.
2: Yeah, they got a little rowdy. The Mexicans did after the match. So they're out, and we're playing Belgium tonight. That's going to be huge. Are they any good? Is Belgium any good?
5: It's kind of the different side of Americans' team. Most of the American players are in their late 20s, and I think Belgium has two really great players, but they're both in their late 30s, mid 30s. So it'll be a tough test for America. Toughest game they've played so far in this World Cup, but I'm looking forward to it.
2: All right. We'll have to see how all that plays out tonight. So there you go. Go Team USA. President Trump is standing by. In case, you know, we ought to just give him, like, put President Trump out there as a ref.
5: That would be entertaining.
2: That would be entertaining. All right. By the way, ToddStearns.com, ladies and gentlemen. Be sure to check it out. We have all sorts of great content, including all the videos we were talking about. You got to watch what that mob did to that female cop. Just unbelievable. 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All right, folks, been a great day. Welcome. It's great to have you back. Happy birthday, America. Again, we'll see you tomorrow, noon o'clock, right here on the radio.
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21: From ABC News, I'm Stephanie Officer. President Trump heads to the NATO summit in Turkey this week. ABC News contributor and former State Department official Colonel Steve Ganyard says Trump's campaign to get NATO allies to spend more on their own defense will end up being a positive development.
22: I think maybe 10 years from now, Europe's going to thank us because we're going to make them responsible for their own sovereignty in a way that they haven't been, frankly, since the end of World War II. So this will become the, let's call it the Europeanization of NATO.
21: The U.S. men's team currently playing that high-stakes match against Belgium after FIFA delayed the red card suspension of their star striker. Florin Balogun is on the field, with critics raising questions after President Trump intervened on his behalf. ABC's Christian Cordero is at a watch party in D.C.
23: The fact that FIFA has taken this somewhat unprecedented move, certainly highly unusual move, to change the punishment to effectively a warning hasn't sat well with people, even with some people who are U.S. men's national team supporters. But certainly it has not sat well with Belgium. They unsuccessfully appealed the decision. FIFA essentially said you had nothing to do with the red card itself, although they are certainly affected by this decision that FIFA recently made.
21: FIFA has released a lengthy statement detailing step-by-step the process it underwent in addressing the issue. Utah prosecutors are outlining their case against Tyler Robinson, accused of murdering Charlie Kirk. It's all part of a week-long preliminary hearing.
24: As one video of Charlie Kirk being shot was shown in court that only the judge and attorneys could see, the judge visibly jumped in reaction to what he was watching. On the witness stand on day one of the hearing, police officer Christopher Bagley described the moment of the shooting.
25: What did you hear again?
26: I heard a gunshot.
24: As graphic videos were shown to the judge, Erica Kirk left the courtroom clutching prayer beads. Alex Stone, ABC News, Provo, Utah.
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27: Yeah.
0: Here's the official forecast for tonight. Showers and thunderstorms down to 72. Mostly sunny tomorrow. Could see some afternoon showers and thunderstorms. A high of 89, heat index making it feel like 96. Tomorrow night, partly cloudy, 72 degrees. Wednesday, rain and thunderstorms possible by afternoon with a high of 90. Mostly clear heading into Wednesday night, the low 72. Thursday, mostly sunny, a chance of showers and thunderstorms and 90 degrees. I'm Craig Allen on WGOW.
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0: I'm John Batchelor. I welcome my good colleague of many years, decades, Bill Raggio, Senior Fellow for the Foundation for Defense of Democracy. And we begin second half of the year with a familiar and tragic landscape. I go to Europe for the reporting. They're hours ahead of the East Coast of the United States and not involved in partisan bickering, at least not the American style. For example, from the Pacific, China fires ballistic missile into Pacific nuclear free zone. Yes, that's right. The People's Republic of China reminding us that it is a hostile power and has a great deal of strength. That strength has not been used as of yet against Taiwan or the Philippines, but we certainly are warned that it is possible at any moment. And firing a ballistic missile into a Pacific nuclear free zone is free advertising that we're watching and we've got strength. They do indeed. They have missile boats called boomers. They're building more of them. And that is not to conquer Taiwan with a ballistic missile submarine. That's to back off the U.S. should it and would it interfere in the takeover of Taiwan and or the Philippines. From Europe, we have this headline. Russia hammers Kyiv with missiles and drones on eve of NATO summit. NATO is meeting in Ankara, Turkey in the next hours and days. And that conversation ostensibly turns on resupply of Ukraine, a stance against the hostility and disruption that Russia represents all along the frontier from the Arctic to the Black Sea. And at the same time, a question about the U.S. participation in NATO. At some point in these last days, the Trump administration was not clear if it would attend with the president the NATO summit. As of right now, it looks like the president's going to go through with it, but it's a day-to-day call. I mention all of these because this is in addition to what Bill and I are going to cover today with our colleagues and ourselves, which is the conflict out of the Islamic Republic, centered on three aspects. One, the Strait of Hormuz. Two, the arsenal of ballistic and cruise missiles now being built up along with the arsenal of drones. And three, the question of Iran going forward and its suspect nuclear weapons program, which right now is not a major piece of the conversation, oddly enough, because we were told in February and March that that was why we were at war. Bill, a very good day to you. I mentioned that the Strait of Hormuz, the news over these last days from the foreign minister and the ambassador class of the Islamic Republic is that the Strait of Hormuz is open to friendly countries, to Iran, and perhaps not for a major fee. It is also open to those countries that pay a fee for passageway. We do not know if it's closed on the basis of Iran's statement. But certainly Iran is looking to divide the world into people who work with us, that's a euphemism, and people who do not, that's a euphemism. It is sophisticated. It divides everybody into opportunities to take advantage of being friendly or not. It certainly does put the U.S. on a back foot because now countries that it names as friendly have to be troubled for the U.S., and chiefly among them is Pakistan, is now named as a friendly country to Iran, and therefore either will not have to pay a fee for passing through the Strait of Hormuz, or will have a reduced fee. Are you in any fashion, Bill, puzzled by Pakistan being on the list? Because we have been singing the praises, well, let's say it this way, we've been extolling the good graces of Pakistan these last weeks for being an arbitrator in the dispute between Washington and Tehran. We credited the general staff, the political apparatus, the government, for looking to be fair-minded and bring peace to the region. But now it lines up with the adversaries. So what does this tell us about Pakistan, Bill? Good day to you.
1: Good day, John. I think it tells us what we've always known about Pakistan, that it's not really our ally and hasn't been. I mean, it's been described for years, for decades now, as a frenemy of the United States. Just, you know, we can go back to Afghanistan and detail that, but I think we all remember Pakistan's perfidy inside of Afghanistan. And there's another, you know, even as the Pakistanis were acting as a bridge to negotiate between the United States and Iran, Pakistan was letting Iranian warplanes land so they couldn't be destroyed by the U.S. and other things. So the Pakistanis shouldn't be trusted. I will say the only thing that surprises me about this is I would think the Pakistanis wouldn't want it to be announced that they are a friend or an ally of Iran. Because the Pakistani, the military particularly, has made great strides to try to curry favor with President Trump. So this may knock him down a notch, although I doubt it, given that President Trump seems to be pleased with Pakistan, regardless of what it does. So, yeah, it's none of this is surprising. The Iranians always want to keep the Pakistanis at the very, you know, at the very least neutral, if not friendly. They share a border. They're, and, you know, Iran doesn't have a lot of friends in the region after launching missiles at neighboring countries in the Gulf. So the Iranians are going to want to reward the Pakistanis for not weighing in against them and, in fact, helping to negotiate a deal that's has very favorable terms, to put it mildly, for the Iranian government.
0: Also on the honor roll list, if you're in the foreign ministry of Iran, is the surprise India and the disappointing Iraq joining Russia and China and Pakistan. These are the unholy five, Bill, if I were to look at them. Iraq? You spent time in Iraq. What haven't we spent in blood and treasure for the last decades in Iraq? And yet they're now lining up with Iraq, with the Islamic Republic? Is even the State Department going to worry about this? Anybody going to worry in Washington? We just lost Iraq.
1: Well, the Iraq is not a surprise. It's the U.S. was not supposed to withdraw from Iraq in 2011. That wasn't the plan. Well, it was Obama's plan and President Obama's plan, and he wanted out. And once that happened, the Iranians stepped in. So no surprise there. I described the Iraq as an Iranian satrapy, basically a governor of Iran. It has independence on some issues, but it generally does what the Iranians want. The India is not a surprise to me as well. It has one of the world's largest, I think it's the second largest Muslim population after Indonesia, if I recall. They have close relations with Iran. They've always disagreed with the U.S. on how to approach Iran. So that doesn't surprise me. And also they buy a lot of oil from Iran. So the Iranians discount oil to sell to India. This has always been a problem between the United States and India. It's often overlooked in order to deal with greater regional issues like China. But, you know, I imagine the State Department, particularly in the case of India, or, you know, they're not going to make it object publicly to embarrass the Indians or even the Iraqis, but privately, I'm sure they're unhappy and they'll make their unhappiness known.
0: I think this is clever, Bill, dividing the world into friendly and unfriendly. And what is the U.S. going to do about it? Nothing. Let me make sure I've got it right. The U.S. Navy is no longer blockading Iranian ports for either incoming or outgoing shipments. Is that correct, Bill?
1: That's correct. The U.S. blockade has ended. And in exchange, the Strait of Hormuz is uncertain. Ships are constantly being turned around. But before February 27th, before the war began, between 140 to 160 vessels transited through the

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1: And it'll become a constant story. And you're right, Bill, about the U.N. Convention of the Law of the Sea. However, the U.S. is not a signatory. However, I don't think lawfare is going to be the only thing the Iranians do, Bill. They're rebuilding their arsenal. They're doing what we said they can't do when we put the embargo in. They're resupplying every aspect of their military organization, and they've got money to do it. We don't know what the amount of money is that's passing back and forth. I did read over the weekend that our adversaries have been extremely sophisticated in using crypto in order to avoid sanctions. Had you seen that, Bill?
2: I've heard of this, John. Yes, and I would expect our adversaries, I'd expect Russia and the Chinese to back the Iranians in rebuilding their arsenal. It's even though the Chinese took a hit with the price of with oil costs, it still comes out ahead because the U.S. is expending its arsenal, it's expending its resources, its diplomatic efforts, its focus in the Middle East as the Chinese continue to build up in the Pacific. And that's a big win for China. Same thing with Russia. The more Patriot missiles and drones, everything that the U.S. has to send to the Middle East to defend their allies are less materials that the U.S. can stockpile as well as the U.S. can send to Ukraine. So I would expect those countries to be working with Iran to help them rebuild in whatever way they can.
1: If this was a chess game and the Iranians favor chess, I believe they say they invented it. I'd forget the origins entirely. If this was a chess game, I would say we just saw what is called a queen check. In other words, it's not the end of the game. That would be the king check made. But it does suggest that your major value on the board, in the case of a queen, that's the most powerful symbol on a chess game. However, in the case of the U.S., that would be the U.S. Navy. Iran just put the U.S. Navy in queen check. What can it do? Reimpose the embargo? I don't think so, because those countries that are being favored with passage with or are paying the toll, we're not going to. That would be like asserting over them the right for their trade values. We're not going to do that.
2: Yeah, look, the United States could reimpose a blockade. But the cost of that is the continued shutdown of the Strait of Hormuz, partially open. You know, oil prices are below 70. Last I checked, it was $68 this morning. Getting back to normal, if not at normal, that's what the President Trump wants. That's what the West wants. But shutting down the Iranians shutting down the Strait of Hormuz for real this time, or as it had prior to this current ceasefire, that would be a massive hit for the United States, for the West, for the Trump administration. So its hands are tied. Right. The United States really should not have cut this deal with the Iranians. It gave them all the cards. And really, the United States has very few to play.
1: 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We're going to touch on the other conflict zones as we speak to them in these next hours. I'm John Batchelor.
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0: I'm John Batchelor with my good colleague Bill Raggio, Senior Fellow, Foundation for Defense of Democracies. Where to check is the FTD.org site. Oh, specifically for warfighting, however, there's Bill's site, the Long War Journal. All right. While the Strait of Hormuz is in the hands of the chess players, we go to the combat zone, Hezbollah. We're going to speak to David Daoud in the course of these next hours. For FTD, he watches Hezbollah. Anything significant there, Bill? Hezbollah continues to provoke. The Israelis respond. And the conversation between the governments of Israel and Lebanon is not in any fashion slowing Hezbollah's hand to attack. Do you see any change in the weather, Bill?
1: No. That's why, you know, these agreements, these ceasefire agreements, are really meaningless if you can't get Hezbollah on board. Hezbollah not only did not sign it, but it denounced it. As long as Hezbollah maintains that as long as Israeli troops are in Lebanese territory, they're going to continue to attack. That's ironic because Hezbollah was attacking Israelis even when Israeli troops weren't on Lebanese territory. The sooner people recognize that the Hezbollah isn't about, you know, territorial integrity of Lebanon, but the destruction of Israel, once people understand that, they understand why this conflict exists.
0: Also, Syria. In the news, Damascus is making fresh remarks about Israel and Hezbollah and the idea advanced by the Trump administration that Damascus in some fashion would take the IDF's place in bringing peace to the Bekaa. That's where Hezbollah is strongest, the southern part of Lebanon. Damascus is, however, saying, no, we won't, and by the way, demonstrating hostility towards Israel. IDF has camped along the Golan Heights and it is not intending to leave as a security field from bad actors who can enter into Syria and conduct their business without being interrupted by the government in Damascus. Bill, we're going to speak of Syria at length with our friend Ahmed Sharari today. However, I've known for some time on your site and your colleague Jonathan Shanzer, everybody believes when I press them on the matter that Syria remains a very dangerous neighbor and that treating it as if it's been solved is foolishness. How do you measure Syria at this moment, Bill?
1: Absolutely, John. That is 100% correct. We're shocked that the self-appointed president of Syria, who led Al-Qaeda's branch inside of Syria, hates Israel. I mean,
0: 30 seconds. Go ahead.
1: Again, not about territorial integrity. He will be he's a jihadist. He'll be about the destruction of Israel. He's just far more savvy than Hezbollah. He has the ear of the West because he trims his beard, puts on a nice suit, and says the right things. Meanwhile, watch what he does.
0: We're also going to speak to Hamas momentarily. Yes, that's right. Hamas is not solved, and it certainly isn't ended. Bill Raggio, I'm John Batchelor.
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14: A better life with Dr. Sanjay Gupta.
15: For more than a decade, the Environmental Working Group has put out a list of the so-called Dirty Dozen. These are the non-organic produce contaminated with the highest levels of pesticides. Well, this year, spinach topped the list, followed by kale, collard, mustard greens, strawberries, grapes, nectarines, peaches, cherries, apples, blackberries, pears, potatoes, and blueberries. Now, all these fruits and vegetables are part of a healthy diet, so no one is saying you shouldn't eat them. Point is, though, you could consider buying these items organic if and when you can, and then taking extra care when you wash them. The FDA recommends rinsing all fruits and vegetables, even the ones that are organic, under running water that is slightly warmer than room temperature. Don't use soap, bleach, or any fancy produce washes. I'm Dr. Sanjay Gupta, helping you live a better life.

0: I'm John Batchelor. This is the New World Report. I welcome Ernesto Araújo, former foreign minister of the Republic of Brazil, now traveling. And we welcome Alejandro Pina Esclusa, a member of the opposition, an author. He's just returned from Ecuador, where he was connecting with the people who want to read the Spanish edition of his book, La Guerra Cultural del Foro de Sao Paulo, which I'm told translates into the Sao Paulo Forum, Cultural Warfare. I begin with Alejandro because the catastrophe in Caracas and in surrounding neighborhoods requires updating all the time. The Reuters is using a number in the 3,000s, but there are many missing people, according to the opposition, who are either not answering their phones or cannot answer their phones. Alejandro, returning to Caracas now is not possible for you and members of the opposition, but you have very good information. What is the state of the rescue operation? Is it adequate? Are there delays, or is everything going according to the best possible movements, given those buildings collapsed? Good day to you.
1: Good day, John. Regarding the tragedy that we experienced in Venezuela with these two earthquakes, because there were two, the first I must, as a Venezuelan, give thanks to the international support, the international rescue teams, that they acted very, very efficiently, very well, but not the same, the Venezuelan regime of Delcy Rodriguez. They took 48 hours to begin reacting, and they, as Mary Anastasia O'Grady said in his her article yesterday in the Wall Street Journal, they incredibly they try to obstacle the efforts to rescue people. Why? Because where the more damage was done by the earthquakes in the state of Vargas, in that zone of the coast north of Caracas, 30 minutes north of Caracas by car, this is a place controlled by the Chavista government, and many apartments were used to safeguard money, dollars, and also cocaine, and also gold bars, that is corruption of the Cartel of the Sun. So what the government, what the regime, Venezuelan regime, was worried about is that these apartments that fell down were not discovered with all these proofs of their crimes. So they were more worried about defending their prestige or their for their crimes not to be discovered than worrying for saving life. This is creating a turmoil in Venezuela. The Venezuelans are very, very annoyed at the Venezuelan regime. And on the other hand, this is also very important, John, many of the buildings were destroyed not because of the earthquakes themselves, but because they were deliberately built with material that were not suitable because of corruption. So many of these buildings, if they were constructed with the right materials, then they wouldn't have collapsed. So the Venezuelan regime has double responsibility. First, because they didn't act on time to rescue victims, and because they were responsible for many of the failures of the buildings that were constructed in that part of Venezuela. Of course, Vargas was not the only place where the earthquakes destroyed buildings, but it was the most important. We're talking about 60,000 people disappeared, 3,000 already confirmed dead, many wounded, and many lost their houses. I give the example of my sister-in-law. She lived there with her wife, husband. Fortunately, her building did not collapse. They saved their lives, but the building is totally lost. Yeah. So they went to Caracas to live with some relatives. But this is only one example, and all Venezuelans like myself are somehow affected. So this is a major tragedy, and I end this introduction by saying that Venezuelans are also annoyed that the administration of Donald Trump is still supporting Delcy Rodriguez and Diosdado Cabello, and they don't understand why this is so. All Venezuelans are grateful because of the Donald Trump administration captured Nicolas Maduro. What they do not understand is why the replacement for Nicolas Maduro was the same people that worked with him, of the same criminal network. And of course, they don't care about Venezuela. They destroyed it. They care about themselves. So they are not the right people to protect Venezuela, Venezuelans in these situations of tragedy. And the support that Donald Trump is given to this interim government is going to cause him, I think, a lot of harm in the midterms elections in November with the Latin American voters. And we don't want that. We want Trump to succeed as well as Marco Rubio. But this support for Delcy Rodriguez is irrational. Venezuelans do not understand that. I'm not talking about my personal opinion. I'm talking about what I see in the social networks and what I read in the different outlets in Venezuela.
0: All good points. Really good questions, Alejandro. Ernesto, observing this from the outside, I'm presuming that Brazil is participating in the rescue efforts. But again, what we're looking at are people asking good questions about leadership in Latin America. The government in Caracas is not a government. It's a gangland, every man for himself right now. In Brazil, I do not believe it's gotten that bad, but the Lula da Silva government has a lot to answer for in the presidential contest. Is gang warfare, violence, the narco-terror threat, is that a major issue for the Brazilian voter?
2: Well, John, good evening. Yes, this is the main issue for Brazilian voters this year because they're feeling on their skin the power of organized crime. About 25% of Brazilians live in regions or cities or towns which are, in fact, de facto governed by organized crime, by criminal organizations. So, and the other 75% also suffer a lot from those activities. So their perception is that we're losing our country and that the current government, the current people in power are, in the best of cases, indifferent. Okay, and the worst of cases, we know what people think. So this is a key issue, and also people perceive more and more that this is a transnational problem that Brazil cannot solve alone. That we need the cooperation of at least the whole of South America and also the United States with all the capacities that the U.S. has. So, before that, because it's the first time we have Alejandro here, right, on the show after the earthquake. So I just would like to reiterate the something I experienced firsthand when I was a foreign minister, which is the very deep connection that Brazilians developed with Venezuelans historically, but especially over the last few years or last decade, when people really saw the parallel lives that we're leading and how our hopes, our fears, and also our hopes are interconnected with those of Venezuela. And that also leads us to the question that Alejandro was mentioning. Why tolerate, if the U.S. is there to help Venezuelans change everything, why tolerate this criminal gang? We come back to 2019, the Bolsonaro government. It was myself from foreign ministry. We started calling the shots in terms of saying that Maduro was not a president. He was a criminal. Okay, Brazil, other countries, but Brazil was in the lead of course, a different administration in the showing the lack of legitimacy of Maduro. So, and we thought we had woken up from that nightmare, but we woke up and the other figures of the nightmare are still there, right? So, my father, who saw a lot of things in Brazil and along our history, he used to say that when you do a revolution, the tanks on the street should not stop for a red light. Okay, you do something, go all the way, take all the advantage from the power that you generate and change the power structure. Right. I think what the U.S. is doing is OK, they removed Maduro. That's the most difficult. Now they are stopping for the red light. OK, oh, what can we do? No. you guys are creative. You can together with the Venezuelan opposition and the Venezuelan people. I think that's high time to withdraw all of that, and starting with new authorities that can help Venezuelans rebuild, right? Because those who are there are not going to do that. Back in 2016, 2017, we tried to organize, it was before Bolsonaro government, but international food assistance to Venezuela, and it was impossible because corruption would take away any sort of international assistance. And we see the same thing today, right? Let's hope for the better, and let's hope Marco Rubio and Donald Trump read Alejandro's books. They will understand much more than they understand now, I think.
0: Ernesto Araújo, former foreign minister of the Republic of Brazil, and the author and our friend, member of the opposition, Alejandro Pina, exclusive. When we come back, we're going to check in on other elections that show a light ahead for those who want better government. I'm John Batchelor.

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31: I'm John Batchelor with my good colleagues Ernesto Araujo and Alejandro Pina Esclusa. This is the New World Report. The tragedy in Caracas continues. The election in Brazil is well launched, with the candidates speaking out and smearing each other as much as possible, as I can tell the way Lula da Silva's campaign is treating Flavio Bolsonaro. At the same time, there are other elections we must attend to right away. Alejandro, your book is about the Sao Paulo Forum, which was at one time organized left-of-center, sympathetic to narco-terrorism, now being moved aside in elections, most recently Colombia and Peru. Do you see the change in Colombia benefiting not only the people of Colombia, a man who has no experience whatsoever as a politician, he's a defense lawyer, who has lived in Barranquilla, in Miami, and in Italy. Do you see him as a bright direction ahead, away from the Sao Paulo Forum? Thank you.
0: Yes, yes, I do. That's the definite answer, because people must understand that it's not any longer a fight between left and right, because left has been more and more related to drug trafficking and organized crime since that. In the creation of the Sao Paulo Forum in 1990, two terrorist groups related to drugs were founders of this organization. I'm talking about two Colombian narco-guerrilla groups, the ELN and the FARC. So they infected the Sao Paulo Forum political members and political parties with this, let's say, lust or want for drug money, because drug money infects everything. It poisons everything. So the Sao Paulo Forum was infected by drug trafficking and organized crime. And now there's no difference between the Sao Paulo Forum and drug trafficking. Abelardo de la Espriella, the new president of Colombia, is totally against that. He wants to fight drug trafficking, and the coca growing fields is going to fight that. He said it. He already committed himself to enter Colombia into the shield of the Americas, and he's being attacked for doing that by the left. The former presidential candidate who lost, Iván Cepeda, is not recognizing his victory. And also, Gustavo Petro, the president of Colombia, is trying to weaken his victory. But this is happening in other countries too, John, because in Bolivia, Evo Morales, member of the Sao Paulo Forum, left-wing leader, wants to destabilize the government of Rodrigo Paz. Also, the guy who lost the elections in Peru, Sanchez, is against the victory of Keiko Fujimori. He says that there was fraud. So in three different countries, the left, related to organized crime and drug trafficking, is trying to overthrow presidents who were recently elected. I think they would not succeed, but it gives you an idea of how these people think. They do not respect democracy. They do not believe in democracy. They participate in elections to recognize the result only when they win. When they lose, they go and use criminal procedures to overthrow this government. Again, I don't think they will succeed, but it is happening. All this is happening at the same time in Bolivia, Peru, and Colombia.
31: Ernesto, what Alejandro has to say is very helpful to understand the contest. It's underway. The election is not the end of the story. It's along the way, saying that the voters are undecided but no longer siding with the narco-terrorism. Is that something that's going on in your country? You've got the biggest election this year. Winning Brazil's presidency will determine the next few years. Do the people see this as not the left, but as the narco-terrorism it is?
1: Well, people are seeing that more and more, John. People are more conscious of that. Elections in the ideal world are the system whereby you define who has the power, right? But in our case, it's basically the opposite. I mean, it's whoever has the power decides the results of the elections in a certain way. So So the elections are not everything. And they're not everything because this whole criminal system has infected, as Alejandro said, our whole political life in Brazil. So it's not a question of a strategy or option. It's a question of survival. And people in power, they are there not because they wanted the good for the country. They're there because they want more power and more money. And they need to preserve that sort of criminal system, however they can. They're seeing that the winds are blowing in the opposite direction. So if you preserve the authority of those people through the elections, they will find a way of weathering the storm and preserving the criminal system of São Paulo Forum in Brazil. And from Brazil, as a bulwark, they can start to regain space across the Americas. I was watching with utmost attention President Trump's speech on communism, right? I think he's absolutely right in seeing communism as the main enemy of America. But where does communism come to America today? I think it's not indifferent to the fact that communism is growing in the United States and the fact that communism through this alliance for organized crime gained so much ground, and that's this huge platform in Latin America. That's maybe the main platform from which communism has reinfiltrated the United States. So if President Trump is really serious, and I think he is on this diagnostics, the treatment must involve an alliance to eradicate the alliance of communism with organized crime across the Americas. I think that's the key point also for Americans and also for President Trump.
31: Alejandro, the Venezuelan voters understand that the power is in their hands when there is an election.
0: Well, the elections were already won by the Venezuelan people.
31: Yes.
0: In 2024, but Nicolás Maduro committed fraud. And this is one of the reasons why he was captured by the U.S., because there was no way to get rid of him through elections, so he has to be captured. But now the problem is that the same criminal structure is being led by Diosdado Cabello and Delcy Rodríguez, and this must change in the next weeks, or this will create a lot of problems for President Trump, for Marco Rubio, for the Republican Party in the midterm elections.
31: Alejandro Pina Escusa, Ernesto Araújo, New World Report. I'm John Batchelor.
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13: From ABC News, I'm Stephanie Officer. Life-threatening flooding inundating the Northeast, putting more than 60 million Americans on alert. That as extreme heat builds in the West. ABC's Melissa Griffin.
14: This rain really kicked out the heat. We had scorching temperatures in the Northeast all holiday weekend long, but now it's settling in the Southeast. This is what it will feel like this week across parts of the Carolinas. It feels like 110 by Thursday in North Charleston. But in Orlando, Florida, 100 to 105 degrees 3 days in a row. This continues into the weekend. Extreme heat risk there for the Southeast and for the Southwest.
13: In New York City, a seaplane making a hard landing in the East River. ABC's Gio Benitez.
15: The Kodiak 100 seaplane with eight people on board skipping across the water and then crashing down around noon on Sunday.
19: Basically, we hit the water and then we went up and then we like bounced back down.
15: 16-year-old Chloe Todd filming inside. She and her grandma Ada taking the flight home from the Hamptons.
13: New technology targets leadfoots and reckless drivers.
20: Virginia now allows cameras in crosswalks and stop signs, a bill by State Senator Angelia Williams-Graves.
21: They will turn on when they sense the car approaching and not slowing down. The goal is for people to obey the rules of the road.
20: Virginia is also first in the nation to put a device in the vehicle of chronic speeders. Go over the speed limit, the brakes are applied. A mother who lost her son to a speeding crash says this would have saved him. Wayne Cabot, ABC News.
13: George E. Johnson, the magnet behind Johnson Hair Products, died today. He founded the company in 1954 and turned it into a multi-million dollar business, featuring brands like Ultra Sheen, Afro Sheen, and Classy Curl that revolutionized black hair care. In 1971, Johnson's company became the first black-owned company to trade on the American Stock Exchange. He also sponsored Soul Train. Johnson died of natural causes. He was 99. You're listening to ABC News.
22: Here's the official forecast for tonight. Showers and thunderstorms down to 72. Mostly sunny tomorrow. Could see some afternoon showers and thunderstorms. A high of 89, heat index making it feel like 96. Tomorrow night, partly cloudy, 72 degrees. Wednesday, rain and thunderstorms possible by afternoon with a high of 90. Mostly clear heading into Wednesday night, the low 72. Thursday, mostly sunny, a chance of showers and thunderstorms and 90 degrees. I'm Craig Allen on WGOW.
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0: I'm John Batfer. Bill Raggio, Senior Fellow for the Foundation for the Defense of Democracy, joins me as my colleague and co-host. And while we're watching the Islamic Republic of Iran conduct its affairs so that it much advantage in the Strait of Hormuz, much advantage in resupplying its arsenal, much advantage in maintaining that Hezbollah is part of any agreement in the future, we turn our eyes to Hamas, not solved, not ended, not even tamed according to its own expression of defiance. The headline in the Jerusalem Post in these last hours: Hamas official resigns in first step to dissolve Gaza governing body, hand authority to NCAG. This needs translation, and the subhead doesn't help me. Gaza Board of Peace, quote, assessment will be guided by actions, not promises, end quote. Hamas says more may move made to facilitate handover administrative powers to technocratic committee. I'm lost, so we are very lucky to welcome our colleague Samuel Ben-Ur of the Foundation for Defense of Democracy, who watches the Gaza Strip, who watches Hamas. Sam, thank you. I need translation of all these, especially the acronym NCAG. Why has a Hamas official resigned, and where, and what does this mean about the conflict that continues in the Gaza Strip? Good evening to you.
1: Thanks for having me back. So the National Committee for the Administration of Gaza is supposed to be a purely Palestinian, they say technocratic body. That doesn't mean that they're like Elon Musk types, which is how we would use it, but just so that they're apolitical, somewhat aligned with the Palestinian Authority, which is what Dr. Ali Shaath, who's the head of the NCAG, he was a former PA member in the West Bank. So that's what it is. It's supposed to operate under the Board of Peace and administer to the daily civilian needs of the Gaza Strip. Importantly, it's not about the police force yet. There are plans within the NCAG to have there be a fully Palestinian police force under that authority, but that has not materialized yet, which is why the International Stabilization Force has been proposed to sort of fill that gap on security before Hamas. But the important thing is that the leader of Hamas's emergency committee, which was essentially carrying out the functions of administering humanitarian aid and, you know, pretend I'm using air quotes for all of this, but humanitarian aid, policing on some level, price controls of goods. That's what this committee was created to do. And it was started right after the war, once the other sort of structures collapsed. Now, I don't believe for a second that this represents a real attempt by Hamas to actually cede any real power to the NCAG. Whenever you look at something Hamas does and it seems out of character, you just have to remember that they have not given up, and they will never give up until they're forced to, one way or another. So if you look at it like that, what they're trying to do here is obviously either allow the NCAG to pretend that it's in control. I mean, all of its members are in Egypt right now, so it's not as if now that Hamas is pretending to dissolve this commission, suddenly the NCAG is taken over, since they're all, you know, out of Gaza. Or what they've tried to do in the past when this committee was first getting created is they tried to put some of their own members into it in a way to control how the committee goes and basically ensure that Hamas will continue to rule Gaza. So there are a lot of different possibilities. I'd say the least likely from this report is that Hamas has given up governance of the Gaza Strip, or plans to.
0: Bill, you have a comment and question for Sam.
2: Yeah, Sam, first, I agree with you. You have to, Hamas is not ceding control here. This is merely cosmetic in my estimation. But on that committee, until Hamas hands over its weapons, disarms, you know, nothing, something like this won't work. But who appoints the members of the committee? Can the U.S. and or Israel veto members of this committee?
1: So the U.S. is the one who makes the final decision. Donald Trump's the chairman of the Board of Peace. The Board of Peace is the one who selected the members of the NCAG. I think they have 15 people on a committee right now, but they chose Ali Shaath. It's unclear exactly how much input the Israelis have, but I'm sure, I mean, they're the ones with the good intel on all of these guys. And it doesn't seem, you know, in character for Trump to freeze the Israeli out of these discussions. Although the U.S. will, of course, have the final say, since they created the Board of Peace, which is the one who technically is overseeing the creation of the NCAG.
0: I want to puzzle about the the ability of Hamas to project power in the Gaza Strip. We know that they have not disarmed. We understand that. Are they growing in number? Are they getting new arms? Are they bringing in material to make missiles? That would be an act of defiance that would gather headlines. Are they killing Israelis at random? Are they a threat that needs to be taken seriously again?
1: Definitely, they always need to be taken seriously. I think the tendency in Israel and definitely, you know, in the West was to see Hamas as sort of an annoyance who would launch occasional rockets and not do anything. And then they did October 7th. So no matter what their capabilities are, you see the kind of damage that a couple hundred people with AKs can do if they're in the right part of, or I guess the wrong part of Israel, for Israelis in the U.S., but the right part for them. So yes, they are still a threat. They can cause terror. In terms of military capabilities, there was actually an interesting Channel 14 report in Israel where a senior IDF official was talking about how Hamas had been creating IEDs and rocket launcher ammunition and some of these other low-level but still explosive devices. They have not been able to create new rockets. From what we can see, there's no indication that they've been able to produce any more after almost all of them were destroyed and all of the production facilities were destroyed. In terms of recruiting, the IDF has been taking out a number of trainers from the Nukba forces who are in charge with training up new recruits. So it's possible that they have a similar number of membership to when they started. But again, it's the cases before where many of them don't have the training or the experience that some of these hardened terrorists have. And a lot of them are kids, like under 18s who are being recruited, or very, very, you know, 18 or 19 year olds, who just are not the same in terms of military experience as others. So they're certainly still weak in comparison to where they were before October 7th, but you can't take them lightly.
0: Bill, I want to follow up on this. Is the border porous with Egypt? Are they recruiting from outside Gaza? Are the Gazans evacuating through the border for training or for missions elsewhere? What do we know about the border?
1: Border with Egypt is still closed. I mean, they have a real, the Israel had that smart fence on their side of the border. Egypt has a real wall with, you know, barbed wire, tall man's concrete. They certainly have prevented any, this has been a constant throughout the war. They've prevented Palestinians who have tried to leave through Rafah from going into Egypt because they remember, you know, what happened when there was a large migration of Palestinians into Jordan in the 70s. And then the PLO tried to do a revolt in Jordan. So they remember that they do not want anything to do with Palestinians in their territory, although they will, you know, offer sort of play both sides in the political realm. But no, this would all be in Gaza, potentially within the, you know, many hundreds of kilometers of terror tunnels that still exist on the Gaza-controlled side of the yellow line or elsewhere. It's hard to imagine them doing it like obvious military training outdoors where Israel can see them, catalog them, maybe airstrike them if they want to. So it's possible that they're just not getting that much training, which would also make sense.
0: Bill, you have a question.
2: Yeah, John, you basically anticipated my question there. Have the smuggling of weapons, has that been shut down? And have the Israelis gone on the Gaza side of the border to dismantle those tunnels?
1: I mean, they will have to at some point. There was a good report on the Israeli-controlled side of the yellow line where the IDF said it had successfully blown up, I think, 80% of the terror tunnels that were on that side. And that is, it's a significant portion of the total terror tunnels. I mean, there are more in these Hamas-controlled strongholds on the other side of the strip. I mean, at least as many, if not more. But you can see why Israel has been wanting to hold this territory for so long. I mean, people said it, they want to annex it. They don't want to annex it. They want to demilitarize it. And the only way you can do that is, one, by blowing up tunnels or filling them with concrete. So at some point, you would think if Israel is going to be disarming Hamas, which, you know, they have to be disarmed somehow.

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1: That they're still focused on Hezbollah and Iran, but now as these conflicts seemingly die down a little bit, we'll see how the Lebanese deal goes and if the LAF can go in and demilitarize Hezbollah, which is, you know, a whole other version of this issue, but worse and better in different ways. And then we'll see with Iran, but it looks like maybe nothing will happen until midterms. So it's possible that we'll see some more concerted attention by Israel on this front. And that could include taking more territory and, you know, finishing the job, essentially, which is destroying all of this infrastructure.
2: We're speaking with Samuel Ben-Ur for the Foundation for Defense of Democracy, a research analyst, Bill Rajo, a senior fellow at FDD. He keeps the Long War Journal with his colleague Sam and others. We're speaking to the combat effectiveness or threat of Hamas. But the Board of Peace is a mystery to me. Was it a ploy at the time? Is it real? And what does it mean for the people of Gaza? Where are they? Who's feeding them? When we come back, I'm John Mesh.
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0: I'm John Betts with my colleague Samuel Ben-Ur and Bill Raggio of the Foundation for Defense of Democracy. Sam, I want to press you on the Board of Peace. It was a rhetorical, useful ploy at the time, had to do with the end of the hostages being kept live and all and dead, to my knowledge, deceased at the time. But these many weeks later, it's lost in the fray of the Strait of Hormuz, of the Iran war, of the threat in Ukraine, of the general political temperament of the U.S., no longer gazing at Gaza if that's the beginning and end of the day's news. However, the Board of Peace, what does it mean for the people of Gaza? Last time I saw a glimpse of Gaza, and I've been there many times over the decades, I've broadcast from Gaza. It's essentially beachfront property on the Mediterranean. And there can be days you could actually stand on the beach and forget what's behind you, which is piles of ruined concrete. I can presume there are bodies under that concrete somewhere. And it remains as a tribute to chaos. So who is doing anything for it? Who believes them that they're going to get in there with bulldozers? Where are they going to put the people when they start reconstruction? And I'm going to raise a point that has to be obvious to anybody who's ever done any major tear down and rebuild. The place is filled with asbestos and children. Is anybody thinking about this or intending to do something about it, Sam? And I don't hold you responsible. I'm just puzzled about what we're not hearing.
1: Yeah, thank you for not holding me responsible. I appreciate that. So I don't know if I would describe the Board of Peace as a ploy. Necessarily, it depends on who you ask. If you ask Donald Trump, he would, even behind closed doors when he's not promoting it, I think he sees it as a real effort to lead the peace. But, you know, we shall see. There's still time. If Hamas is disarmed, many of those goals sort of have the ability to materialize, including reconstruction. But you're right to bring up the questions about what would a reconstruction of Gaza even look like? How would that happen? You know, a couple weeks ago, the UAE sent like a very small clandestine reconstruction crew to rebuild a couple of residential buildings in Rafah. And they were supposed to use Palestinian labor for it because it's hard to get UAE contractors to actually go down there like en masse and, you know, administer this sort of aid in Gaza. And Hamas prevented them from going to Rafah because it was on the other side of the Israeli-controlled yellow line. So it's the sort of thing where Hamas wants reconstruction to be tied to them saying it's okay to rebuild, right? Because the whole idea is that if they got Gaza into this mess, but only by their permission can it get out, essentially. That's the line that they sort of want to go for. So, of course, even something as basic as rebuilding all of these destroyed buildings and like the however much of Gaza is in ruins right now, it can't really happen in earnest unless you either accede to Hamas, which they will always come with some sort of strings attached, or you disarm Hamas and then go in and rebuild anyway. In terms of what side, the Israeli-controlled side right now would be pretty safe for rebuilding. There are almost no Hamas members there. There are always a few who try to cross over. But within that, you know, 70% of the Gaza Strip, there aren't many. They could start tomorrow if they wanted to, you know, in certain parts that have been like totally cleared out. But there's this sort of idea that the state of things is still in flux. And in order for construction to happen and for construction companies to be able to go in there, there needs to be a more stable situation. Because what if there's a return to war one day and all this new construction gets bombed again? Right. So until there's a resolution, it's sort of hard to begin rebuilding buildings in a process that will take, you know, a decade potentially.
0: Bill, you're a very sharp eye here. 15 years from now, are we looking at the new Port-au-Prince, which is still in ruins from the earthquake once upon a time? Is that what Gaza is going to look like 15 years from now? 30 seconds.
2: If Hamas is still in power, yeah, absolutely, yes. I mean, Hamas will find a way to mess it up for the people that it supposedly cares about. As long as it continues to attack Israel, Israel will respond and nothing will be solved.
0: Bill Raggio, Senior Fellow, Foundation for Defense of Democracy. We thank Samuel Ben-Ur for a report on Hamas, on the NCAG, NCAG, and the despair of the Gazan people. I'm John Batchelor.

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18: For years, we've been talking about both the positive and negative effects of being on social media. And I would say, by and large, for older adults, social media is net positive. Not all positive, but net positive. Helps them keep in touch with friends and stay social. But for younger people, social media use, especially heavy use, tends to be net negative. In fact, according to this year's World Happiness Report, youth who use social media more than 5 hours a day reported a lower level of well-being. And researchers who study this sort of thing found that many teens wish these platforms didn't even exist, and yet they can't seem to stop using them. Experts we talked to largely suggested two things. Ideally, along with your friend group, take some time offline. Also, try to recurate your algorithm so it shows you posts that'll make you feel good. I'm Dr. Sanjay Gupta, helping you live a better life.
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22: I'm John Batchelor. I welcome David Daoud of the Foundation for the Defense of Democracy and my co-host and colleague Bill Rajov, senior fellow for the FDD, looking at Lebanon, the headlines at Reuters in these last hours. Lebanon South takes a breath as families return to shattered homes and lives. David, a very good evening to you. This sympathetic Reuters headline ignores the damage done to the Israeli northern border since the beginning of hostilities in 23. And the reason 50,000 or more people can't return to their homes is Hezbollah that is decamped in South Lebanon. They live there. But right now, because the IDF has been defending itself, the negotiations are underway in all directions. Before we go to the negotiations, I'd like to know where the IDF is right now. What are the positions that are important to it? And is it conceding any one of them as we negotiate? Good evening to you, David.
23: Good evening, Dave, or John. And I think you're going to have to excuse my voice a little bit and cheering for England. So it's always a dramatic experience. To start with the kind of the unfairness or the unevenness of the reporting, it's kind of built in, obviously. I think merely because Israel is the more powerful actor, people assume it's not as dramatic, it's not as sellable. The idea that, you know, there are hundreds of thousands, or sorry, tens of thousands of Israelis, almost 100,000 Israelis who were evacuated from their homes for almost 3 years. Some of them returned home after the November 27th, 2024 ceasefire, with trepidation that, you know, this deal, the halt of Israeli military activity in Lebanon was premature, that Hezbollah would return, and that they would once again have to look northward and see either a Hezbollah flag flying on the border, Hezbollah operatives on literally across the fence, if there was a fence even, from their homes, harassing them in various ways. And, you know, with the shadow of October 7th, like under ideal conditions, you don't want to live like that. And in the shadow of October 7th, you definitely don't want to live like that with the creators of the October 7th attack. I mean, this was supposed to be Hezbollah's invasion of the Galilee that they've been talking about since 2011. Hamas just did it from the south. So if you're an Israeli, you're thinking, you know, am I going to be looking northward again and seeing Hezbollah, which is a threat? Or am I going to be seeing a Lebanese flag? Maybe not Hezbollah is not visible, but I'm going to be seeing a Lebanese flag, which doesn't inspire confidence because Lebanon does not have a track record of confronting Hezbollah properly in any way. And is that going to actually make the situation more ominous because Hezbollah is there and you don't see it? And everyone's forced to think, because Lebanon's at the border, LAF is at the border, visibly at the border, that you know, the problem is solved, and these people's need for some kind of defense is just cast aside. So that's a situation that is tends to be ignored. It's unfortunate, because these people are human beings. They're people with families, people with children, and you're both fathers. You would not want to put your children in a situation where the people, or they are living under the watchful eye of the same people who are planning to murder them. It doesn't matter. It's only somewhat of a mitigating factor that Israel is the more powerful actor, because more powerful actor does not mean you are perfect. You're immune to attack. October 7th proved that. 9/11 proved that with us. Right? Even the most powerful actors are not invincible. And who wants to take a chance with putting their children in the sights of terrorist, bloodthirsty terrorists like Hezbollah? Now, on the other, on the flip side, what's being demanded of the IDF? Well, you know, there are two pilot zones that the IDF is supposed to be turning over to the LAF at some point. And there, you know, one is beyond the buffer zone, one is on its the yellow line, and one is on its periphery. These are supposed to be areas that the IDF is supposed to turn over to the LAF so the LAF can prove its mettle. These are supposed to be kind of an experimental testing ground of whether what Lebanon is saying is true, whether it finally means what it's saying about confronting Hezbollah, whether we're back to the same old, you know, obfuscation and you know, theater that Lebanon has been known to engage in to escape actually performing its obligations. And the, in theory, what the pilot zones are supposed to do, the IDF withdraws, the LAF comes in, they clear and hold Hezbollah, or clear and hold, you clear the area of Hezbollah, hold the area against Hezbollah's reentry. And if they succeed, then the IDF is supposed to give them further pilot zones. Now, in theory, again, this holds Lebanon's feet to the fire. My concern, though, is that the checks, the verification, will not be done properly. And it will be cursory, and it will be something, you know, just check the list so we can pressure the Israelis to move out, right? That this will actually become a pressure point for further Israeli withdrawal after cursory Lebanese action or performative Lebanese action. I mean, part of the problem, so there's a security annex to this deal, talks about verification. Now, it doesn't say if the verification, just say it's by a third party, you know, trusted, mutually trusted third party, but it doesn't say if this is going to be in real time or post facto. And it does make a difference because, you know, if you go back to an incident, I believe it was in December of 2025 in Yanuh, village of Yanuh, the IDF had tipped off the LAF of a Hezbollah violation at weapons depot, what have you. Go take care of this through the mechanism, through the security mechanism that existed, the ceasefire mechanism. The LAF coordinator or told the Hezbollah liaison officer, the local liaison officer, Hezbollah has local liaison officers in almost all the villages where they operate, that, you know, they're coming in for an inspection. Now, were they tipping them off or were they just informing? The IDF doesn't make it clear in their statement on this. But, you know, this obviously gave Hezbollah a heads up regardless. And the LAF show up to this installation. Hezbollah stages a demonstration by local women, I mean, the village's local women. This creates a diversion, allowing Hezbollah to take out much of the assets from the installation. Then, you know, the LAF and Hezbollah cut a deal, you know, ignore what happened, take a picture of an empty installation and take that as your proof that you cleared out the installation. And this is the problem with self-verification when it comes to the LAF, because we know they don't want to confront Hezbollah. Bartol Feiko, the commander of the LAF, has said this repeatedly since even the government on March 2nd prescribed Hezbollah's military activities. So if this falls to self-verification, then we could have similar incidents like Yanuh leading up to the LAF's blatantly and demonstrably false claim on January 8th of 2026 to have taken operational control or effective control over the area south of the Litani River. So, you know, what does this end up looking, you know, what does it do in practice and what does it end up looking like are almost two separate questions. And that'll depend on how much the United States wants to hold Lebanon's feet to the fire.
0: Bill, you have a question for David.
1: Hello, David. Just today, Lebanese President Joseph Aoun, he said the following, quote, "The continued occupation undermines the legitimacy of the state, prevents the deployment of the army, and obstructs the foundations for achieving a just and lasting peace." Is this a, end quote, is this a clear indication that Aoun in Lebanon is not serious about dealing with Hezbollah and is painting Israel as the prime problem and not Hezbollah?
23: Excellent question, Bill. At face value, no. Right, at face value, these are just you know, they're words. But in practice, when we look at Lebanon's track record, absolutely yes. Lebanon has always, going back to 2006, November 27, 2024, and onwards, hidden behind Israel's occupation as the kind of the end all be all as to why Lebanon can't act against Hezbollah. Israel's military operations, what have you. And one asks, fine, how come you didn't do it between 2006 and 2023 when the Israelis weren't occupying Lebanon? How come you didn't do it, the entire idea behind Israeli Prime Minister Ehud Barak withdrawing from South Lebanon unilaterally in May 2000 is he's going to suck the oxygen, so to speak, out of Hezbollah's excuse to continue attacking Israel, right? The raison d'etre allegedly is, the occupation of South Lebanon by the Israelis. So Barak reasoned, fine, we'll take away the occupation. What excuse do they still have? Well, that fundamentally misunderstands Hezbollah, right? Hezbollah's problem is not Israel's occupation of parcels of Lebanese land, at least not primarily. Right. It is a problem. Hezbollah opposes that insofar as it opposes Israel holding any land anywhere, because it exists. Hezbollah doesn't want Israel to exist. So removing Israel from the equation does take away one of Hezbollah's excuses, but then Hezbollah, as we've seen, continues to come up with excuses, and Lebanon does not act even after Israeli withdrawal, May 2000, right? And the Lebanese will say, but the Syrians were occupying us. We couldn't do it. Syria wanted to protect Hezbollah. Okay, well, what about after 2005 when Syria was ejected? What about after, Syria went into a civil war where the Assad regime no longer had the control even from a distance over Lebanon? You had about, 10, 12 years where Syria was plunged into internal domestic chaos, no Israeli occupation to really speak of. And Lebanon didn't act. And the Israelis demonstrated, at different times, the maritime border negotiations, for example, they were willing to make territorial concessions through diplomacy, that Lebanon could regain rights as it perceived them, perhaps not maximalism, but through negotiation. So this is an excuse, and we saw this excuse repeated through the 15 months of the ceasefire. We're not acting because Israel's occupying. Yeah, well, if you'd act, then Israel wouldn't occupy. And if you'd act, the Israelis, some of their leadership has made stupid statements. I'm not going to sit here and mince words about that. But ultimately, Israel does not have territorial designs in Lebanon. Israel's problem with Lebanon is purely security. Take the security out, there's no issue. So why don't you act like a sovereign state and enforce your own laws? Actually, your own laws right now, right? Hezbollah is illegal under Lebanese law. Finally, Lebanon is caught up with the rest of the world and with Resolution 1701 and 1559 and its own obligations under, the 1949 Armistice Agreement and the November 24th ceasefire agreement. Thank God. Now act on your own laws. Stop kicking the bucket down the road. But they don't want to, right? So, yes, at face value, on statement is benign, but when you dig into it, it is nothing more than another justification for perpetual Lebanese inaction.
0: 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When we come back, I'm John Batchelor.

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0: For years, we've been talking about both the positive and negative effects of being on social media. And I would say, by and large, for older adults, social media is net positive. Not all positive, but net positive. Helps them keep in touch with friends and stay social. But for younger people, social media use, especially heavy use, tends to be net negative. In fact, according to this year's World Happiness Report, youth who use social media more than 5 hours a day reported a lower level of well-being. And researchers who study this sort of thing found that many teens wish these platforms didn't even exist, and yet they can't seem to stop using them. Experts we talked to largely suggested two things. Ideally, along with your friend group, take some time offline. Also, try to recurate your algorithm so it shows you posts that'll make you feel good. I'm Dr. Sanjay Gupta, helping you live a better life.

0: I'm John Batchelor with my colleagues from the Foundation for Defense of Democracies, Bill Rajo and David Daoud. The connection to Iran is direct. The Iranians are ready to die to the last Hezbollah fighter in Baqaa. Therefore, the Iranians built in Lebanon to their so-called memo of understanding. I give the cynical version, knowing that it's a built-in booby trap. It's a failure every time. The Iranians control the Hezbollah combat pace. The Iranians control the Hezbollah money, their armaments, their recruiting. They control everything. Who does it benefit for Washington to go through the charade of having an agreement signed with the state of Lebanon when it knows that it's about Tehran? Who does it benefit to pretend that there is a security zone imaginable for the Lebanese when it's the IRGC that gives all the orders? Who gains from this, David?
1: Well, I mean, that's a good question, John. I think the issue is that Iran exploited the stalling of the U.S. war effort in Iran, the Straits of Hormuz, our inability to bring down the regime, right, our unwillingness to do, right, to make this all about Lebanon, to create a Lebanon situation where, you know, they're calling the shots on Lebanon. They're saying, you want this ceasefire with us? And as we said on the show before, we want a concurrent ceasefire in Lebanon. So Iran's calling the shots. And that obviously, first of all, it's bad. It's bad optics for us, right? It kind of compounds, you know, how badly the war is looking in Iran. So you want to attempt, at least optically, to take that back. But I think there has been a genuine effort by Secretary of State Marco Rubio. And look, I applaud him and, you know, J.D. Vance for trying to make lemon out of, or make lemonade rather, out of lemons, really, really, really bitter lemons. And what Secretary of State Marco Rubio has been trying to do is to effectively drag Lebanon kicking and screaming to act like a sovereign country. And unfortunately, it's led him into some contradictions, including, you know, disconnect from reality, where he talks about Hezbollah being an enemy of Lebanon as much as it is an enemy of the United States and Israel. Hezbollah absolutely is not an enemy of Lebanon. Hezbollah is problematic for Lebanon. Hezbollah is ultimately loyal to Iran. Hezbollah is a Lebanese entity. Hezbollah sits in the Lebanese parliament. It sits in the Lebanese cabinet. Its cadres all the way from Naim Qassem down to the, you know, the secretary general down to the lowliest grunt are all Lebanese. The support it gets are from Lebanese citizens. Its adversaries even concede, its political adversaries in Lebanon even concede that Hezbollah is, and I quote, part of Lebanon's political and social fabric, right? For 30 plus years after the civil war, every Lebanese cabinet included a resistance clause in its policy statement. This is the statement that sets the cabinet's direction for the duration of the government. This was from where Hezbollah gained legitimacy. So to call Hezbollah an enemy of Lebanon, look, you know, if I have is Lebanon tolerating Hezbollah self-destructive? Yes. Is Hezbollah killing Lebanon through 1,000 paper cuts? Absolutely so. But I think it is wrongheaded of us to pretend that, you know, Lebanon's perception of Hezbollah is ours, or that Lebanon's, or that Hezbollah's place in the Lebanese social and political fabric is mirrors how we see it, just because Hezbollah is corrosive to Lebanon. But I do see an effort, you know, to try to take this back. But it's, again, I think it's, you know, we're in some ways being more Lebanese than the Lebanese. We're being more Catholic than the Pope in doing so, because the Lebanese are basically giving us every signal that they remain, you know, as to paraphrase former Israeli Prime Minister Yitzhak Shamir, the sea is the same sea and Lebanon is the same Lebanon. And nothing's really changed. Fundamentally, nothing has changed. There's an attempt to create a perception that things have changed by a certain coterie of DC, very noisy DC activists. But you go talk to actual Lebanese, to actual smart Lebanese analysts. I recommend everyone talk to my friend Ronny Shattah. His father was assassinated by Hezbollah. He'll tell you that these things are not reflecting reality. He has no love lost on Hezbollah. They murdered his father, you know. But he'll tell you Lebanon's not ready for peace. They're not moving towards peace. And they're yet to demonstrate that they are willing to do what's necessary to deal with Hezbollah. So I think there are some face-saving measures. There's also an attempt to kind of like pull Lebanon out of its own, you know, self-imposed misery, and perhaps score a point for the United States here. Take this away from Iran. But the sticking point is not American will. It's Lebanese will. As much as the Lebanese and their coterie of DC activists will also say, I will always say, like, oh, America didn't go far enough. No, no, no. You, Lebanon, did not go far enough for Lebanon. You're still not going far enough for Lebanon. We cannot and we should not be more Lebanese than the Lebanese.
0: So they're a failed state. 30 seconds. The failed state. Is that a...
1: effect, if not failed, definitely on the cusp of failure. I mean, the economy is in shambles. The corruption is the hallmark. And there's no willingness to assert the most basic ingredient of sovereign of being a country, which is sovereignty, which is control over your territory. So if they're not failed absolutely, they are teetering on the edge of failure.
0: David Daoud, Bill Raggio, Foundation for Defense of Democracies. I'm John Batchelor.
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9: From ABC News, I'm Stephanie Officer. New allegations rocking a key Senate race that many Democrats were hoping could potentially shift the balance of power in the Senate. ABC's Jay O'Brien.
10: Politico reports Plattner's accuser, Jenny Rasico, dated him on and off starting in 2019. She claims that in 2021, he showed up at her home almost blackout drunk. Rasico telling Politico, I had been telling him these words like, no, don't. I just realized that, like, I'm in a situation where there's no consent here. Rasico today speaking to CNN.
11: I remember very specifically saying, I'm not into this.
10: Saying Plattner forced her to have sex against her will.
9: In Ohio, a veteran police officer shot dead at a door answering a call. Four other officers hurt. A mother and daughter found dead inside that home. ABC's Rhiannon Alley.
12: A devastated community mourning the loss of one of their own tonight after an Ohio officer was killed in a dramatic shootout. Just south of Cleveland Sunday night, Rittman police responded to what they say was some type of disturbance. Neighbors calling 911 to report a break-in and shots fired. When officers arrived, they were met with gunfire.
9: Mississippi authorities have located a body they believe likely belongs to a teen missing since July 4th. 18-year-old Nolan Wells was last seen on Horn Island Saturday, a popular vacation spot. The local sheriff's office saying Wells was there with friends when he was reported missing. ABC's Alex Perez.
13: The Jackson County Sheriff's Department, the Cajun Navy, and many volunteers spending much of the weekend searching for Wells. It remains unclear what exactly happened to him. Authorities say they are still working to figure out what exactly went wrong here as his community now grieves.
9: The U.S. men's team fell to Belgium Monday night in Seattle 4-1. This after a controversy embroiled FIFA overturning last week's red card for Florian Balogun at the advice of President Trump so he could play in Monday's game. Belgium goes on to face Spain. You're listening to ABC News.
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9: The White House issues a new report on the Smithsonian's American History Museum.
16: The White House report accuses the National Museum of American History of using the nation's story as a political instrument to, quote, divide, dispirit, and discourage our citizens. The report points to a variety of exhibits on women, immigrants, and people of color, alleging they cast America as a problematic country, irredeemably conceived, and operating today as an instrument of racism and oppression. The Smithsonian, run by a congressionally appointed Board of Regents, says it remains committed to serving the public with nonpartisan and independent scholarship. Stephen Portnoy, ABC News, Washington.
9: Weeks after a trip around the moon, Artemis II crew member Jeremy Hansen is retiring from the Canadian Space Agency. Firefighters in Colorado say progress is being made on the Aspen Acres wildfire in two counties.
17: We've made good progress on the eastern perimeter and then on the southeast side adjacent to Ryan, Colorado City. There is a lot of work yet to do, though.
9: Incident Commander Jake Livingston says more than 250 homes and four businesses have been destroyed. His family confirmed Chicago businessman and black hair care pioneer George Johnson Sr. has died. Johnson and his wife Joan founded the Johnson Products Company on Chicago's South Side in 1954, producing iconic brands like Ultra Sheen and Afro Sheen. The company became the first black-owned business listed and traded on the American Stock Exchange in 1971. Johnson was 99. I'm Stephanie Officer, ABC News.
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18: Here's the official forecast for tonight. Showers and thunderstorms down to 72. Mostly sunny tomorrow. Could see some afternoon showers and thunderstorms. A high of 89, heat index making it feel like 96. Tomorrow night, partly cloudy, 72 degrees. Wednesday, rain and thunderstorms possible by afternoon with a high of 90. Mostly clear heading into Wednesday night, the low 72. Thursday, mostly sunny, a chance of showers and thunderstorms and 90 degrees. I'm Craig Allen on WGOW.
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0: I'm John Batchelor. Bill Raggio, Senior Fellow, Foundation for Defense of Democracy, continues with me to speak with John Hardy of FDD, watching Ukraine war. But right now, on the eve of the NATO meeting in Ankara, Turkey, the Financial Times, the pink paper out of London, has remade its headlines with information from NATO. Headline, NATO backs Ukraine's push to hit Russia harder, says the Finnish president. You will all recall Finland is a new member of NATO since the war. Alexander Stubb tells FT that long-range drone strikes have changed the U.S. views on the war and put Kyiv in the best position since 2022. Attended to that is this new headline since 8 hours ago. Lukashenko, that is the dictator and boss of Belarus, says Belarus will not join Putin's war in Ukraine. There is a lengthy column by Gideon Rockman, the chief foreign correspondent as well, leading with pictures of Petersburg and a burning oil terminal and Moscow of ration lines for gasoline, for petrol, and shortages everywhere. Mr. Hardy, a very good evening to you. We're on the eve of NATO. Do you sense a change in the weather at NATO about supporting Mr. Zelensky and his need for more air defense and more money? Good evening to you.
1: Thanks for having me back on the show. Certainly, as we've discussed in recent weeks on your show, the trends have been looking up for Ukraine in many areas. And I think that has started to resonate with the Trump administration as well. We saw this in kind of the warm exchanges President Trump had with his Ukrainian European counterparts at the recent G7 a few weeks ago. And we've seen it in some of the commentary by President Trump and other administration officials, including most recently VP Vance, basically it just acknowledging that Ukraine now has more so-called cards than perhaps the White House initially assumed. And so I think you know, the administration has recognized that Putin is kind of remains recalcitrant and stubborn and will not back off these kind of maximalist demands that are making peace impossible, and that Putin really can't achieve militarily. And so the administration is you know, okay with Ukraine trying to take the war to Russia through long-range strikes and hopefully force Putin into concessions. You know, whether that works remains to be seen, but it's positive that, at least for now, the administration seems to be a little bit more firmly behind Ukraine.
0: Bill, you have a question.
2: Hello, John. The Euronews is reporting that the Ukrainians did not intercept any of the ballistic missiles that were in the wave of attacks over the last 24 hours. And President Zelensky insists that, quote, the United States and Europe have enough strength to stop this terror, end quote. But can the U.S. manufacture enough Patriot missiles to replenish U.S. supplies, support allies in the Middle East, as well as provide them enough missiles to Ukraine to stop the Russian ballistic missile threat?
1: Yeah, so I earlier mentioned that, you know, things are looking up for Ukraine. There are still a couple kind of difficult spots. One is air defense, and specifically defense against ballistic missiles. The Russians have been increasing production of their Iskander ballistic missiles, and also the RM-48U missiles fired from S-400 in kind of ground attack mode. And Ukraine, you know, has a shortage of PAC-3 missiles for the Patriot system to counter these threats. You know, they've been quite clear about that. And I think, you know, U.S. production has increased, but it's still probably, you know, insufficient to counter the Russian threat while also maintaining U.S. stockpiles and replenishing what was expended, probably the significant number of missiles expended during Epic Fury against Iran. So, you know, I'd imagine that there's some companies like, say, Saudi Arabia that still have significant stocks and maybe could be convinced to give some. But, you know, barring that, I think Ukraine will continue to struggle in this area. And, you know, looking ahead to the winter, if this is a really cold winter like it was last year, it could be very, very tough for Ukraine. You know, that being said, Ukraine in the past has shown that despite, you know, hardships with electricity shortages and so on, the resolve is not going to break, and it's not going to be sufficient to kind of force Kyiv to accept Putin's demands. So I think the bottom line is it'll mean, you know, more challenges for the Ukrainian population and Ukrainian industry, but probably not decisive effect.
0: John, Putin made a speech a week Sunday ago in which he acknowledged difficulties. That would be a way of talking about rationing and running out of petrol. However, at the same time, there was, at least in the news coverage, he said to be getting more pressure from the right side of the equation than the people in the streets lining up for petrol. What is it that the hawks want him to do in Ukraine that he's not done for the last several years? Is an attack from Belarus their best idea? Do they have some magic weapon? Do we know what the hawks want?
1: Well, first, I would not overstate the influence of the so-called hawks that you see cited in Western media, you know, businessmen or commentators, what have you. And Putin makes decisions about war and peace with a very small circle of advisors, and I think that number is shrinking. I think probably before launching the full-scale war in Ukraine in 2022, I mean, you know, his foreign minister didn't know. You know, probably just, you know, two or three people were really privy to his thinking. So, you know, when you see these reports about, you know, so-and-so says Russia should do this, you know, just bear in mind, I think that has very little influence on Putin's thinking. That being said, you know, he had, if and when Putin does finally recognize that, you know, his general staff are feeding him, you know, exaggerated reports about Russia's military prospects, and in fact, you know, he has hit a stalemate and cannot achieve his goals, well, then I think he has several different options. One is another round of forced mobilization, something the Russian military has probably been calling for, but Putin remains reluctant to do for kind of political and economic reasons. He could go that route. You know, that being said, I'm not sure how much that would actually help, you know, the Russians, given that their bottleneck right now is not first and foremost availability of men, but, you know, how they're able to employ them. You know, second, Putin could kind of maybe accept a ceasefire temporarily, you know, reconstitute and try to attack Ukraine again. You know, in the meantime, trying to kind of destabilize Ukraine internally, exploiting kind of the return of political competition in Ukraine and pressure for demobilization inside Ukraine and, you know, socioeconomic grievances following the war. And, you know, Putin alternatively, I guess, could resort to kind of escalation with, say, WMD or some other means. I think he's shown reluctance to do that so far. I think the closest we got was in 2022, the fall of 2022, when there was that you know, kind of a crisis in the Kharkiv region. It looked like some Russian forces might be trapped in Kherson, and yet he still didn't go that route. So to me, that says the bar is pretty high, and barring some sort of catastrophic collapse on the battlefield, I think we likely won't see a nuclear use.
0: He's going to stand pat on the offensive underway.
1: Yeah, I think Putin's modus operandi in the past has been, when faced with difficult decisions, just kind of keep kicking the can down the road. And to me, that seems like what he's doing now, reinforced by the fact that he probably is getting a very flawed information from his top brass about what Russia is realistically achieving and can achieve.
0: John Hardy, Bill Raggio, FDD, I'm John Bassett.
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0: I'm John Batchelor, the Islamic Republic of Iran. Reuters headlines. Crowds fill Tehran's streets for slain Ayatollah's funeral procession. Subhead. Huge crowds have turned out for a funeral procession for slain Supreme Leader Ayatollah Ali Khamenei in central Tehran. Bill Raggio, Senior Fellow for the Foundation for Defense of Democracies, joins me as my colleague and co-host, and we're very pleased to welcome Jonathan Saya of the FDD, who has lived most recently in Tehran and can help us understand the scale of this mourning and what it means to the Islamic Republic and the people who live there. Jonathan, a very good day to you. A man is dead, a man who caused a great deal of turmoil in his lifetime. The celebration or the mourning of his passing, however, means a great deal to him, to the combatants and those threatened in the region because of events. What is it that we should watch for from the regime, from the gathered together mullahs as they go through the mourning? Good day to you.
1: Good day to you. There are a few angles here. Number one is the timeline. So his body, it has been basically stored in a facility as of February 28th, the first day of the war, but the regime was too paranoid to actually bury him. That's a sign in itself. And the fact that many of these officials were not comfortable showing their face during wartime, but as soon as there is an opportunity to have a ceasefire, and I think they had an agreement with the United States not to be assassinated during the funeral, all of a sudden they appear in public trying to demonstrate, internally at least, that they're not afraid. The other angle here is you have to look at who attended. So all of Khamenei's children attended the funeral except one, who's supposed to be the supreme leader, who's allegedly alive and is leading the Islamic Republic. But again, we have not heard him. We have not seen him. So raises doubts as to whether his incapacity to actually lead.
0: Bill, you have a question for Jonathan.
2: John, good morning. The crowds at the funeral, they do look quite large. Are these legitimate regime supporters, or are these individuals being bussed in and compelled to join the funeral?
1: Well, to start, we have not gotten a lot of aerial view of the funeral. Oftentimes, the regime puts out significantly more content than in the past. They either had to rely on AI to make the crowds look larger, or they actually replay videos from decades ago claiming that it's the same funeral. Similar situation here. But again, you're talking about a population of 90 million as a whole. So even, let's say, 10% of that population supports the regime. That's enough to fill up a couple of stadiums just to demonstrate something.

0: thing. And to your point, of course, they're busted, especially in a city like Tehran that is much more progressive, probably the loosest regime's grip on power would be in the capital. And I remember growing up there that oftentimes for these rallies, you would see buses and buses bringing in people from other parts of the country that were a lot of times actually there for food and financial incentives. So many of them actually come so they can pick up snacks afterwards or simple Persian food.
1: The leadership now awaits Mojtabai Khamenei's return to full health. In the meantime, what does this funeral tell us, if anything, about the leadership? The mullahs are presented face forward, many of them. They're not masked in any fashion. I imagine they all are recognizable. The military, is it leading the mullahs? Are the mullahs leading the military? Do we understand at this moment, Jonathan?
0: It's the most interesting symbiotic relationship. And as the regime loses its legitimacy internally, the power shifts or tilts in favor of the guards in a sense that the mullahs are no longer seen as a source of legitimacy. The average Iranian is not praying anymore. The majority of them are not religious by any means. So, and the mullahs, the ayatollahs, having been the image of the regime for so many decades, and to your point, they're all recognizable, so they rely on the guards for security and for status, and they continue to benefit from it. But should there be a scenario where even the regime faces more internal unrest, it is very plausible that we might be in a Pakistan-like scenario where there is an absolute military dictatorship with the guards controlling everything. That said, that is not the ideal outcome for the Islamic Republic. They want to have some sort of a religious legitimacy, not to appear as a military dictatorship.
1: So these long faces that I'm looking at, Reuters gives me this photograph. These are not the men making decisions about restocking the arsenal or negotiating about the Strait of Hormuz. That is elsewhere, and that would be a combination of the civilian government, say the foreign minister, and the IRGC commanders. Is that a way to picture it, Jonathan?
0: That is the most accurate depiction. Ultimately, there are disagreements between the two sides. You can maybe characterize them not by hardliner reformists or not even by civilian or military, more so survivalists versus the ones that are so ideologically devoted they're seeking martyrdom or victory and no in between. And so far it seems like the survivalists are more or less succeeding, having made an agreement with the United States, but you see the ideological side still thinking they can get more, still throttling the Strait of Hormuz, and more importantly, still threatening the President of the United States and sending messages to the regional delegation that attended the funeral through cryptic Quranic verses, indirectly suggesting that this war with the regional allies of the United States and Israel is far from over.
1: Bill, you have a question.
2: Yeah, you mentioned threats. Have there been direct threats against President Trump or other American officials by Iranian officials, by members of the military, members of the government?
0: There has been a few, and the most vibrant one actually came throughout the process of the funeral, coming from the head of the judiciary. And this individual indirectly said that they effectively should either arrest or eliminate those responsible for the assassination of the supreme leader, indirectly saying that Trump and Netanyahu are effectively responsible and should be held accountable. And we know what accountable means in the context of the Islamic Republic. It's about assassination and transnational repression that they've done more than once. They sought to, of course, assassinate the president more than once. So that rhetoric coming from Tehran, it is not simply just remarks to appease the population. They've acted on it in the past, has not prevented them from negotiate and fire at the same time. So we know what their strategy is for now. As long as they think they might be getting their way, they might cool it down. But there were also other reports suggesting that the IRGC's elite unit has created a new division solely for carrying out such operations against the president.
1: The arrests, the torture, the hangings, does that all continue?
0: It does. Primarily led by the same person that recently threatened the president, the head of the judiciary continues to oversee and institutionalize this form of repression. The execution rate of political dissidence has been the highest this year, even more compared to last year. Of course, arrests have gone up in the thousands just since the start of the war, and of course, post-war crackdowns. And you see these checkpoints that were manned by Iraqi or Lebanese or Afghan militias not only expand, but some of them have again retransformed into the morality policing of women, dictating what they can or can't wear. So for the regime, post-ceasefire is business as usual, with an added touch of additional repression because, of course, they're more paranoid.
1: Jonathan Sayev, the Foundation for the Defense of Democracy, a research, senior research fellow. Bill Raggio, senior fellow. Foundation for the Defense of Democracy, keeping the Long War Journal with Jonathan and his allies. Watch for the front line reporting about the funeral and the days afterwards. I'm John Batchelor.
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16: A better life with Dr. Sanjay Gupta. For years, we've been talking about both the positive and negative effects of being on social media. And I would say, by and large, for older adults, social media is net positive. Not all positive, but net positive. Helps them keep in touch with friends and stay social. But for younger people, social media use, especially heavy use, tends to be net negative. In fact, according to this year's World Happiness Report, youth who use social media more than 5 hours a day reported a lower level of well-being. And researchers who study this sort of thing found that many teens wish these platforms didn't even exist, and yet they can't seem to stop using them. Experts we talked to largely suggested two things. Ideally, along with your friend group, take some time offline. Also, try to recurate your algorithm so it shows you posts that'll make you feel good. I'm Dr. Sanjay Gupta, helping you live a better life.

0: I'm John Batchelor, Bill Raggio, Senior Fellow, Foundation for Defense of Democracy, my colleague and friend and co-host. And we welcome the former UK ambassador to Yemen, the former UN official diplomat charged with the whole of the Middle Eastern conflicts, and now Edmund Fitton Brown at the Foundation for the Defense of Democracies to help us understand the Iran war in many pieces. Edmund, I begin with the funeral. A very good evening to you. The headline of the FT, pink paper out of London. Iran leadership shows unity at Ayatollah's funeral, comma, but successor absent. Subhead, Mojtaba Khamenei does not join other top leaders and sons alongside coffin of slain supreme leader. The estimate was a crowd in millions. Very reminiscent of the original Ayatollah's funeral back in the 20th century. However, struck by the fact that the mullahs turned up in great number, as I've not seen them for some time, genuine grief, and the mention of Mojtaba. Is that profound, Edmund, that Mojtaba doesn't attend his own father's funeral? Does that call into question whether he's with us or not? Good evening to you.
1: Good evening, John. Great to be with you. It does call that into question. He's yet to appear in public since the strike in which his father was killed and in which we believe that he was injured. So, you know, one of two things is happening. He's either dead but being kept alive as a sort of a matter of convenience to prevent an unseemly scramble for a second succession. Or, of course, he is alive but is in poor shape, either is unwell and therefore can't, it would damage his health further if he were to appear in public, or maybe he's disfigured in some way and therefore there's a problem over the image if he appears. So I think we can say, given the of all the events at which you would have expected him to appear and to be there sort of, you know, very visibly in charge, I think we have to say that there's clearly something amiss with Mojtaba. Interestingly enough, some people have tried to say, oh, maybe it's because they're trying to keep him safe. They're afraid he might be assassinated. I don't buy that for a second. They know that they have complete peace during this funeral. There are foreign dignitaries there. Nobody is attacking this funeral. And therefore, if Mojtaba was able to attend, he would have.
0: What would the thinking be about keeping him on life support because they can't make a choice of who next to go to? Would that rationalize it?
1: Well, if that is the scenario, as I say, that's one scenario, that he's on, you know, life support or even dead. Of course, if he's, you know, if he's disfigured or something of that kind, that means that there's nothing to stop him from functioning as the leader. But it obviously creates a sort of a PR issue with his appearance. I think, you know, it's worth thinking back to a number of other cases of Islamic extremists who have been where they've maintained the fiction of them being alive. So, as you know, Al-Qaeda have never announced the death of Ayman al-Zawahiri. And the reason they can't do that is because the Taliban denied that Zawahiri was in Kabul. Therefore, if the US struck in Kabul at that time in 2022, they obviously can't have killed Zawahiri because he wasn't there. But of course, we know he was there and we know that he was killed. And so Al-Qaeda can't contradict the official position of the Taliban. Hence, you know, that we've now had a ghost Zawahiri for 4 years when everybody knows that Saif al-Adel is the new leader of Al-Qaeda. And of course, then, you know, go back a little bit further to the notorious case of Mullah Omar, the Taliban leader, who also died long before there was an announcement of his death, and caused actually some, weirdly, a sort of there's a nice circling here, because this caused Zawahiri a lot of problems, because he continued to behave as if Mullah Omar was alive and renewed his pledges of allegiance to Mullah Omar. And that was one of the things that that started people saying that Zawahiri was out of touch once it was acknowledged that Mullah Omar had been dead for years.
0: Bill, you have a question.
2: Edmund, I'm glad you brought up Mullah Omar, because not only did the Taliban hide his death, they played Weekend at Bernie's with his corpse and issued statements in his name and pretended he was alive and et cetera. So, yeah, there is a lot of risk for an organization to not only hide the death of a leader, but to, or terrorist organization, Islamic organization, not only to hide his death, but to pretend he's alive and issue statements, fatwas in his name. So with Mushaba, does it matter if he's dead or alive? Would the regime change its behavior, change its policies towards the U.S., towards the Strait of Hormuz, either way?
1: I don't think it would make very much difference. I mean, I think that Iran is currently being dominated by the IRGC, and I think that's the case whether Mujtaba is alive or, you know, enfeebled or dead. And so I don't think that that changes anything. I think what we have, though, is, you know, the Iranians are still in a fight, or the Islamic Republic is still in a fight for its survival, and still feels that, you know, it's in an existential struggle, even though we have an uneasy truce at the moment. So they can't risk the look of weakness. If they were to say, oh, actually, he's dead, and, you know, we're about to have, you know, we're going to call the assembly of experts together again and figure out who's going to be the new supreme leader. The attractive thing about Mujtaba was that he came, you know, he was one of the favorite candidates for the succession long before all of these recent wars started. And he was also, you know, he benefited from some sort of public sympathy for his father when his father was killed. So it was a really easy choice to make him supreme leader. A more controversial choice, a choice between, you know, genuinely competing candidates with different credentials or different views, that could be very divisive. So my guess is that we see this crisis through to an end, whatever that end looks like. And let's say a year from now, when Iran feels a little bit more relaxed, they'll suddenly say, you know, bless him, he did a wonderful job, but he's unfortunately succumbed to natural causes, and we're now going to elect a new supreme leader.
0: The Strait of Hormuz. We're told through the offices of the foreign ministry, and I believe one of their ambassadors, the Strait of Hormuz is open especially to friends of Iran, naming them Russia, China, India, Iraq, and Pakistan. And to those who are not friendly or understood as not qualifying to be friendly, we'll charge a toll. This despite the claim that the Strait of Hormuz is open. It strikes me that Iran has found a way to turn on and turn off the pressure and divide up its adversaries perfectly. How does it strike you, Edmund?
1: Well, I mean, I think you make a good point, John. I think they have sort of clearly identified this as important leverage. There are a couple of qualifying points I'd like to make. One is that Oman is not signed up to this. And I don't think Oman will sign up to this, because you've probably seen that the US has been assiduously cultivating the Omanis. And I think that's with good reason. I think that's the United States essentially saying to the Omanis, you know, we're going to provide you with various support, including intelligence support to monitor the Strait of Hormuz. But in return for that, of course, we want to be deep in your councils about what you are discussing with the Iranians. Now, the Iranians, you know, they if they want to set up a protection racket through the Strait of Hormuz, which is their objective, they really need the Omanis on board, because there's no world in which Iran is the owner of the Strait of Hormuz. Whereas if it gets Oman on board, you can just about make a case for saying that at that narrowest point of the strait, you know, these are the two countries that are the principal stakeholders, even though the United Arab Emirates would contest that and would say, well, hang on a sec, we've got coastline just outside the strait on both sides on the southern shore. I think that Omani dimension is really important. If the Iranians press on regardless, and they're already offending the Omanis, of course, because they've attacked ships that have been transiting in the Southern Channel, which is by the Omani shore. So the Iranians are not doing a very good job of winning the Omanis over on this. And without the Omanis' consent, then this does come across. It will be universally recognized by the international community as a protection racket. Now, some people will pay that protection. You know, the Chinese have done this in the Red Sea. They pay protection money to the Houthis to get through the Red Sea and the Bab el-Mandeb. But I think what the Iranians are risking here is that, first of all, I don't think the United States can live with this outcome unless it is a proper free reopening of the strait. So it likely takes us back to war. But also, I think it brings in other international partners for the US. And, you know, there has been a good deal of talk amongst other significant Western countries about the fact that this protection racket cannot stand.
0: Bill, you have a question.
2: Evan, Iran is offering to exempt countries, Russia, India, Pakistan, China, from this protection racket. Could you see them expanding this list in order to create further divisions with the U.S. and either allies or friends?
1: Oh, absolutely. I mean, you can, you know, they're relatively easy to read in this respect. I mean, this is just pure gangsterism. And, you know, they've got countries that are, you know, in their good books because those countries have been supportive to them in their conflict with the United States and Israel. And, you know, you just mentioned the most important ones. But of course, you know, the Iranians would see this as a, you know, it's almost an alternative to paying the toll, if you like, would be to, you know, sort of commit to support Iran on various international issues, to isolate Israel, to frustrate the United States, etc. So absolutely, that's the game that they're going to play. I'm fairly sure that Washington has a clear sense of why this cannot be allowed to happen. The difficulty, as we've said before, is it's one thing to say it can't be allowed to happen. It's another thing to enforce the opening of the strait. Now, the US is capable of doing that, but it can only do it at cost. And the question is the US willing to pay that cost? And if it is willing to pay it, is it willing to pay it now, or does it want to defer it by several months?
0: We're speaking with Edmund Fitton Brown, a member of the Foundation for the Defense of Democracies, former ambassador from the UK to Yemen. And we're concerned with Yemen when we come back. The Houthis, where are they? I'm John Batchelor with Bill Raggio.

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20: I'm John Batchelor. Bill Raggio, my colleague and friend from the FTD, is here as my co-host. We're speaking with Edmund Fitton Brown of the day after the funeral of the Ayatollah and what is to be done. The Strait of Hormuz, open, closed, open, closed. And then we look at the Houthis and their possible threat to the Bab el-Mandeb, the Red Sea choke point at the southern end. And where are the Houthis in this equation of Iran and the U.S. in a ceasefire? Edmund, the Houthis have not been in the news for firing drones and missiles, which was their commonplace way of getting a headline. And yet they remain extremely unsolved and a threat to Bab el-Mandeb. Is that a tool that Iran can turn on at will, or was it just the special conditions of the Israeli conflict?
21: I wouldn't say at will, John, but equally I think it's not just the special conditions of the Israeli conflict. I think that it's somewhere between the two. The Houthis are an Iranian proxy, but they're quite an independent-minded one. They will often do what Iran wants them to do, but they want it also to be perceptibly in their interests. And, you know, their interests and the Iranian interests do overlap very substantially. They will be delighted with what the Iranians have done about the Bab el-Mandeb, what the Iranians have done about the Strait of Hormuz, because it's given them more influence. It means that their previous campaign in the Bab el-Mandeb and in the Red Sea now looks as if it could be repeated and would be even more effective. They can even make the argument that, you know, oh, come on, it's not worth people even trying to enforce freedom of navigation through the Red Sea, because that's been tried in the Gulf and in the Strait of Hormuz, and it hasn't worked. So in other words, they will feel that their hand has been strengthened. Now, they've had another 4 months to recover from the pounding that they took last year since the start of the Iran-Israel-US war on the 28th of February. They didn't intervene initially, but they showed signs of intervening later on in the conflict, and they've been speaking in much more aggressive terms in the last week or so. Now, they've just had a little flare-up with Saudi Arabia, and this was caused by the Houthi delegation, which was returning from the Ayatollah's funeral in Tehran, and they were flying directly to Sana'a International Airport. Now, that was breaching the Saudi and legitimate government of Yemen blockade on civil aviation links from Sana'a International Airport. But when the Saudis showed signs of challenging the plane landing, it led to a very loud row with the Houthis. The Saudis did not prevent the plane from landing. It landed. The Houthis and the Iranians are now declaring victory and saying that they've broken the blockade. But of course, that's not clear, because the Saudis have made some threats in return and said that they and the coalition are standing by and they will use military force if they have to. So it's not clear where that's going. Exactly how will that play out? I would imagine the Houthis and the Iranians will want to test it again pretty soon in order to put the Saudis on the spot. And the Saudis, they need to worry about this, because they thoroughly alienated the Emiratis earlier this year over developments in South Yemen. And now all of a sudden the Saudi spokesperson is saying, you know, our coalition is, you know, locked and loaded. Well, is it? Because the Emiratis might well be quietly saying to the Saudis, oh, no, you, the way you treated us above South Yemen, you're on your own.
20: Bill, you have a question.
22: Edmund, in the past, Oman has been a key transit point for weapons and other war material to be smuggled into the Houthis into Yemen. Is that pipeline still active, or have the Omanis worked to shut that down?
21: No, it's still active. And the reason it's still active is because nobody's really put the Omanis under pressure to shut it down. And this is something FDD has been, you know, sort of advocating for, is that the, you know, the US ought to be having a sort of a stern word with the Omanis and saying, look, you know, you're good friends and all that, but we're not happy with the way that the Houthi office in Muscat has developed into a huge intelligence station and smuggling and procurement hub, which is what has happened. And of course, it's corrupting the Omani government as well, because, you know, there are Omani officials who are getting rich off this contraband. So it's still really important that the Americans get the Omanis to get a grip on this, because for now, that supply line is gradually enabling the Houthis to recover from the pounding that I was talking about that they took last year.
20: Lebanon. The Lebanese government and the Israeli government have gone through signing documents about the future. However, at the same time, Hezbollah is not moving, not intending to move, and the IDF is planted firmly south of the Litani River and in the Litani River basin. Question here is Lebanon a booby trap in the memo of understanding that Iran can turn that provocation on anytime it wants and make certain that there's never a resolution to the conflict?
21: Well, first of all, yes, it is. But of course, the MOU is full of booby traps. It's almost as if the US drafters of the MOU were sort of having fun with us all. They're sort of looking for opportunities to put pitfalls into the MOU that could cause the United States problems in the future. I've never seen such an abysmal drafting exercise in my entire diplomatic life. So, you know, that's one of the booby traps. That's one of the ways in which the Iranians will be able to say regularly that the United States is in violation of the MOU, or that Israel has put the United States in violation of the MOU. But now here's the interesting thing.
20: 30 seconds, Edmund, 30 seconds.
21: Yeah, so there is this trilateral understanding you referred to, the US, Lebanon, and Israel, and it's almost as if the US is schizophrenic in its negotiation. It's negotiated one good understanding with Israel and Lebanon that has really put Hezbollah on the spot, but it's in permanent violation of the MOU with Iran.
20: Edmund Fittenbrown, former UK ambassador to Yemen, former UN official for the whole of the Umar conflict, now at the Foundation for Defense of Democracies, Bill Raggio. I'm John Batchelor.
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6: From ABC News, I'm Stephanie Officer. The U.S. men's soccer team lost that high-stakes match Monday to Belgium 4-1, but it did not come without high drama. After FIFA delayed the red card suspension of their star striker, Folarin Balogun played, critics raised questions after President Trump intervened on his behalf. ABC's Christian Cordero.
7: The fact that FIFA has taken this somewhat unprecedented move, certainly highly unusual move, to change the punishment to effectively a warning hasn't sat well with people, even with some people who are U.S. men's national team supporters. But certainly it has not sat well with Belgium. They unsuccessfully appealed the decision. FIFA essentially said you had nothing to do with the red card itself, although they are certainly affected by this decision that FIFA recently made.
6: In some parts of the Northeast, 3 inches of rain an hour with more than a half a foot of rain in some spots. In New York and New Jersey, power knocked out to thousands, ABC's Matt Rivers.
8: Up to 8 inches of rain in spots, drivers inundated near Philadelphia. And in the Pittsburgh suburbs, a 12-foot sinkhole opening up on a road right in front of a hospital. Overnight, storms packing high winds took down trees all over New York City. Even light rail service was disrupted because of so many trees on the tracks.
6: And staying in New York City, a seaplane making a hard landing in the East River. ABC's Gio Benitez.
9: The Kodiak 100 seaplane with 8 people on board skipping across the water and then crashing down around noon on Sunday.
13: Basically, we hit the water and then we went up and then we like bounced back down.
9: 16-year-old Chloe Todd filming inside. She and her grandma Ada taking the flight home from the Hamptons. Yes.
14: Donuts.
6: Well, donut lovers and cookie lovers unite. 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New donuts include Thin Mints, Lemon Ups, and Coconut Caramel. 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
6: Federal health officials say 4 infants have been sickened with botulism across 3 states after consuming Nara Organics whole milk organic powdered infant formula. The formula was recalled in June after 3 other babies developed botulism. They say the recalled products should be thrown out. Health officials are investigating the cause of a parasite spreading in 2 states.
31: Cyclospora cases are about 13 and a half times higher than on average in Michigan. There are nearly 700, says an official from the Michigan Department of Health and Human Services. That's up from 300 cases reported last Thursday. In Ohio, there were 177 cases July 2nd, says the state health department. Typically, both states report 50 cases a year. Officials say it can take a week or two between exposure and symptoms appearing. The one-cell parasite usually spreads through food or water contaminated with feces, says the CDC.
6: That is ABC's Chuck Sievertson. 2 gold rings, thought to be about 2,000 years old, have been unearthed at an archaeological site in western Thailand. The Thai government says they were found with human bones. One was engraved with characters believed to be Brahmi script, an ancient Indian writing system.
32: You know it's not the same as it was.
6: As it was, Harry Styles has broken the Guinness World Record for the longest residency for a series of concerts at Wembley Stadium. On Saturday, Styles wrapped 12 sold-out shows and thanked his former One Direction bandmates for being a part of his journey. I'm Stephanie Officer, ABC News.
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0: Here's the official forecast for tonight. Showers and thunderstorms down to 72. Mostly sunny tomorrow. Could see some afternoon showers and thunderstorms. A high of 89, heat index making it feel like 96. Tomorrow night, partly cloudy, 72 degrees. Wednesday, rain and thunderstorms possible by afternoon with a high of 90. Mostly clear heading into Wednesday night, the low 72. Thursday, mostly sunny, a chance of showers and thunderstorms and 90 degrees. I'm Craig Allen on WGOW.
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15: 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If you would follow me on X and Facebook, I would very much appreciate it. I host a morning show in Nashville, Tennessee on Super Talk 99.7 WTN. We have a lot to talk about tonight. Number one, how big of an issue is illegal immigration going to be heading into the midterm elections? We've had a lot of deportations, not enough, but we're going to talk about that. The ladies on The View, triggered by the American flag. We're going to talk about that as well, including a commie HOA out there in San Diego, a big topic of conversation as well. We do have some news on Iran as well. There is just a lot going on. And what is going on with Mitch McConnell? If you've been anywhere near the internet or the socials here in the last several hours, there are now reports going on that the Republican Center out of Kentucky is brain dead. That's what they're saying about Mitch McConnell. Now, you know that we have seen a steady decline of his health over the past year or two. He's been speaking in front of the cameras. He simply stopped speaking. It's like he's frozen up. Now, a few things have happened in the last couple of days. Back on July 3rd, it was reported that he had been in the hospital for 3 weeks following an apparent heart attack. Now, this is from an article on July 3rd. The 84-year-old was admitted to the hospital on June 14th. Still, they say, his office has revealed a few details about his condition, saying only that Mitch McConnell is continuing to improve while staying engaged with Senate business and matters affecting his home state of Kentucky. Now, according to people, despite remaining in the hospital, aides say the veteran lawmaker has continued to communicate with colleagues and work remotely while the Senate is in recess. Okay, well, then one of two things has happened. Either they've been lying all along about his state of mind and how his condition has been, or he has taken a really bad turn for the worse in the last couple of days. Now, neighbors of Mitch McConnell's Capitol Hill home in Washington, D.C., have said that his D.C. home, well, no one has been there for days or weeks, as a matter of fact. They say the Senate Majority Leader has not been seen in public 4 weeks before he was found unconscious after an apparent heart attack at his home on June 14th. Now, one of his neighbors explained, and there's a lot of weird. I'm just telling you, there's a lot of weird coming up. According to one of his neighbors, explaining to independent journalist Desiree Townsend that she saw him being taken to the hospital by paramedics, but has seen no activity at McConnell's nearly $2 million Washington home since. She says, I haven't seen anyone. So that independent journalist, Desiree Townsend, reported on the story of McConnell's home, and this is part of what she had to say.
1: I don't think many Americans fully appreciate the seriousness of what may be at stake following Senator McConnell's medical emergency 3 weeks ago, or how Congress's lack of a constitutional mechanism to remove members for incapacity could have broader implications for the nation's governance and, most importantly, national security. This incredibly odd story also involves Senate Majority Leader John Thune, who stated to Politico that he had spoken with McConnell the day after his hospitalization and that he, quote, sounded good, end quote. Now, this statement threw off the press for nearly 2 weeks, placating the public until I released the EMS dispatch audio showing the seriousness of this medical emergency. Now, given that Senator McConnell is still here in the hospital 3 weeks later, and as far as I know, he has not spoken with any other members of Congress, now puts this initial remark by Leader Thune into question.
15: Yeah, that's pretty bad, actually, because he also said the same thing to Fox News, where he said, I just spoke to Mitch McConnell in the last day or two. He's doing fine. So we don't really know if Thune was lying or not. There's been a lot of secrecy around the condition of Mitch McConnell where, okay, so if he was in the hospital, he was found unconscious, literally, supposedly they found him unconscious and they had to give him CPR to revive him. So if that's the case and his condition was really bad, then I guess the question is, did John Thune lie? I don't know. I'm just telling you what is being reported and the debates that are out there in social media. And by the way, she is right. There really is no mechanism to replace an alive but incapacitated senator. Remember, you've got some people out there that are now saying that Mitch McConnell is brain dead. Now, it is important to note that none of the networks have come out and said that he is brain dead. Laura Loomer, who, I mean, if you want to call her a credible source, then you go ahead. I mean, some people say she's credible. Other people say that she won't, that she isn't. I'll be honest with you. I don't know enough about Laura Loomer to say whether or not she has credibility or not. But I will tell you that the networks don't actually have a lot of credibility with me. So whatever. But here's the deal is that it's really independent journalists like this Desiree Townsend or Laura Loomer that are saying that Mitch McConnell is brain dead. The networks, CBS, NBC, ABC and so forth, they are not reporting on the condition of Mitch McConnell. And I suppose what they're doing is they are relying on Mitch McConnell's office, maybe the Senate's office, to keep them updated on McConnell's condition. But you know as well as I do that McConnell's office and the Senate office, they're not necessarily going to be honest about what is going on with Mitch McConnell for whatever reason. But if Mitch McConnell is brain dead and he's, I guess, in a coma, well, he can live like that for a long time. So if he is brain dead, if he is incapacitated, then the Senate is going to have to figure out what to do. If he is declared brain dead, then apparently the state of Kentucky could act, because basically what it would mean is that he's died. I mean, that's essentially what it would mean. And listen, I'm telling you, I know that perhaps because I'm talking about the X's and O's of politics, that I'm sounding not real sensitive to the condition of Mitch McConnell. But all I'm saying is that from an X's and O's standpoint, the Republicans in the Senate and the people in Kentucky, the lawmakers in Kentucky, they need to come up with a replacement for Mitch McConnell if he is indeed brain dead. And by the way, I hope that he's not. But here's what happens. If he is incapacitated, if he is brain dead, then basically the governor for Kentucky, Andy Beshear, a Democrat, would choose from a list of three Republicans given to him by the Republican Party. So, yes, a Democrat would be choosing the next senator for the state of Kentucky, but it would be from a list from the Republican Party. So that is that part of the process by which Mitch McConnell, if he is deemed brain dead, would be replaced. But, you know, the story goes on. Again, there's a lot of weird here. There is the secrecy that is going on with Mitch McConnell. There is also, okay, what do the Republicans in the Senate do? What do the Republicans in the state of Kentucky do to replace Mitch McConnell if they need to replace him? And when will we find out exactly what his condition is? And is he brain dead? And ultimately, if it turns out that he is, then we got to know how long he has been in this condition, because we got to figure out if Senate Majority Leader Thune was lying. Here's more.
1: And this story gets even odder after I reported a couple days ago of a press release documenting that McConnell's wife, Elaine Chao, met with the vice president of China 3 days after his hospitalization. And
15: wait, what? What was Mitch McConnell's wife, Elaine Chao, went to China to meet with China's vice president 3 days after his hospitalization? Are you kidding? Really? Yeah, that doesn't sound suspicious at all. That doesn't sound weird. That doesn't sound just wow. Of course it does. Would you want your spouse 3 days after being hospitalized to fly off to another country? And of all places, to China? Our archenemy? Sounds a little weird. Now, remember Elaine Chao? She was Transportation Secretary under Donald Trump's first administration, Labor Secretary under George W. Bush for both terms. So why would Elaine Chao, why would she go to China? Now, again, realize this is all over the socials. So I wanted to talk about it. Knowing that China, one of our biggest enemies, so she has said,

0: 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Vehicle readiness also requires the company to make sure that the vehicle is current on all scheduled maintenance and that the maintenance schedule is adequate. 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

0: Now 25 past. Welcome back. You're with America in the Morning. A former strength and conditioning coach at Bucknell University has been charged in the death of a football player who collapsed during training. Calvin Dickey was a freshman who was recruited to play lineman positions and suffered from a medical condition that increased his risk of serious injury following extreme exertion. He was in a training session in 2024 led by Mark Kulbis, who told him and other football players to do 100 up-downs. Kulbis was the only coach in the room during the training, had been informed of Dickey's medical condition, and had received training from the school on it. During the exercise, Dickey began to struggle, then passed out. He was taken to the hospital, where he died 2 days later. An autopsy found that his death had been caused by the exercise, along with his medical condition. Mark Kulbis has now been charged with felony aggravated hazing and misdemeanor counts of involuntary manslaughter, reckless endangerment, and hazing. Shifting gears, Prince Harry has returned to the UK for a week-long visit to raise awareness for the Invictus Games. Correspondent Charles de Ledesma reports the trip has sparked buzz over whether Meghan and the kids will also join him.
1: King Charles III's strange son is travelling to the land of his birth for a series of charity engagements that begin Tuesday. But for most royal watchers, that's just background noise. For the past 10 days, British tabloids and news broadcasts have been filled with speculation about whether Harry's wife, Meghan, will accompany him and, more importantly, whether they'll bring their two children, Prince Archie and Princess Lilibet, so they can finally get to know Grandpa Charles. But everything's up in the air as Harry seeks to arrange protection for his family after a government meeting refused to authorise taxpayer-funded security. Charles de Ledesma, London.
0: It was on this date in 1954 that a young man by the name of Elvis Presley went to a Memphis radio station, WHPQ, and changed rock history by playing Elvis' very first Sun recording, That's All Right. America in the Morning for Tuesday, July 7th, 2026, is produced by Alexander Hinton. I'm John Trout. This is Westwood One.
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10: ABC News, I'm Sherry Preston. Maine Democrat Graham Clatner, who is hoping to unseat Senator Susan Collins this fall, facing allegations of sexual assault. A former girlfriend says it happened 5 years ago. He denies it. Today will be day two of the hearing for Tyler Robinson, charged with the murder of Charlie Kirk. ABC's Kana Whitworth has been in the Utah courtroom.
11: It was an emotional day for the Kirk family, who left the courtroom during graphic testimony.
12: A lot of people were screaming, standing up, and starting to run in all different directions away from
4: the center of the tent.
11: Prosecutors laying out their case in a mini trial to convince a judge there's enough evidence to try Robinson for gunning down the conservative activist at his event at Utah Valley University.
10: The U.S. men's national team losing to Belgium 4-1 in the World Cup last night. The match amplified by the red card suspension, then unsuspension of striker Flo Balogun, who was able to play after FIFA cited a rarely used exception to allow him back on the pitch. President Trump spoke with the FIFA president about the red card, but they deny any involvement. This is ABC News.
12: I'm Craig Allen on WGOW.

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11: You know, summer is a great time to re-examine how much time your kids are spending on social media, along with what they are seeing and who they are engaging with. Ask them how the posts in their feed make them feel. These apps are built to be addictive, so kids, all of us in fact, will keep coming back for more, even when we are made to feel worse. It's bizarre. You might need to help your son or daughter reset their algorithm by unfollowing certain accounts and following or interacting with more positive ones. They might need suggestions of other healthier things to do, or to see you leading the way by example and putting your own phone away. In the run-up to bedtime, everyone's phone should go away, no questions asked. And if you need some help sort of, I guess, resetting expectations, try engaging parents of your kids' friends for a more coordinated effort. I'm Dr. Sanjay Gupta, helping you live a better life.
12: It's 5 till. Welcome back. You're with America in the Morning. President Trump rang the opening bell of the stock market from the Oval Office on Monday. The first-of-its-kind ceremony was organized to celebrate the first day of trading after the launch of Trump Accounts, a new kind of individual retirement account for children, on July 4th.
13: Children that are born without money, without any money, great parents, they can have everything, can be great, but they have no money. They can become very wealthy children at 18, and they can flip it over, or their people can flip it over into other vehicles at a certain age so that they don't take it out. I would recommend they probably don't take it out, but they can have a lot of money, especially if the market continues.
12: The president was joined by executives from companies on the exchange, White House officials, and Senator Ted Cruz, who helped him champion the legislation that created the Trump accounts. Actor Rob Reiner made a presidential cameo for his final on-screen appearance. With more, here's correspondent Kevin Carr.
14: Rob Reiner, who passed away in December, made a surprise cameo over the weekend. The Princess Bride director shot a scene for Larry David's HBO series Life, Larry, and the Pursuit of Unhappiness last fall, about a month before he and his wife were found dead in their Brentwood home. Reiner played George Washington giving his farewell address, declining to run for a third term.
15: No man should serve more than two terms as president.
14: Reiner, as Washington, even suggests a constitutional amendment for term limits. Larry David, playing a colonial villager, responds.
16: Well, what if there's some in office, some narcissistic who doesn't follow the Constitution?
14: Reiner and David go back and forth predicting current events.
15: I would suggest that after every presidential election, there be a peaceful transfer of power.
16: Yes. Anyone who won't accept the results of a free and fair election is a sociopath.
14: Other topics touched upon include illegal emoluments, the January 6th insurrection, ICE crackdowns, attacks on universities and the free press, and even the Epstein scandal. Eventually, another Trump critic, Jimmy Kimmel, appeared as a possible voice of reason.
15: Are you suggesting that the president would take the time to challenge anyone who dare make fun of him as if he were a big baby?
14: The scene eventually devolves into chaos, with Reiner as Washington giving up trying to reassure the people. I'm Kevin Carr.
12: It was on this date in 1969 that George Harrison, Paul McCartney, and Ringo Starr gathered at Abbey Road Studios to record the timeless Beatles track, Here Comes the Sun. That's our show for today, Tuesday, July 7th, 2026. America in the Morning is produced by Alexander Hinton. I'm John Trout. This is Westwood One.
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20: From ABC News, I'm Sherry Preston. The United States joining fellow host countries Mexico and Canada now on the sidelines of the World Cup following last night's 4-1 loss to Belgium for the men and the controversy that consumed the world of soccer.
21: U.S. fans mourning the loss, but many around the world may see it as retribution after that decision by FIFA to allow U.S. striker Phelan Balogun to play, suspending the red card penalty he received last week. President Trump calling FIFA's president last week to protest.
22: I asked for a review because I didn't think it was a foul. And, you know, again, I'm good at this stuff.
21: FIFA's president insists the red card reversal decision was made independently, saying FIFA's judicial bodies are independent.
20: That's ABC's Lana Moise. More trouble for the candidate the Democrats had hoped would help them win back a majority in the Senate. Here's ABC's Karen Waugh.
23: Maine Democrat Graham Plattner, who's taking on longtime Republican incumbent Susan Collins, now faces a sexual assault allegation from a former girlfriend. Jenny Rasico says she dated Plattner on and off beginning in 2019. She told the website Politico Plattner showed up at her home in 2021 almost blackout drunk. Plattner denies her claims. Plattner's scandals have been piling up. Now, many top Democrats are pulling their endorsements, urging him to drop out before a ballot deadline later this month.
20: Strong storms making for a long night in New Jersey.
24: More than half a foot of rain falling in some areas, submerging neighborhoods, turning roads into rivers. Some drivers needed to be rescued from their cars. High winds and saturated soil toppling massive trees, leaving them sprawled across neighboring yards.
20: Day two of a hearing for Tyler Robinson, the man accused of murdering Charlie Kirk in Utah. Kirk's family has been in the courtroom. They left when videos of the shooting were played before the judge. President Trump headed to Turkey for the NATO summit. Iran, Greenland, Ukraine, and increased financial support for the alliance, all to be discussed. You're listening.
25: Here's the official forecast. Mostly sunny today. However, some afternoon showers and thunderstorms could roll through. 89 the high with a heat index of 96. Partly cloudy, 72 tonight. Tomorrow, rain and thunderstorms possible by afternoon are expected high 90. Wednesday night, mostly clear, 72 degrees. Thursday, mostly sunny. A chance of showers and thunderstorms with a high of 90. Thursday night, mostly clear. Scattered showers, however, and 73. I'm Craig Allen on WGOW.
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0: Thank you for letting me be of service to you. Senator Fetterman is not referring to this program. But here's the other thing, beyond just whether or not there are, you know, full depositories from inside your vacuum cleaner that you find yourself associated with. It's what is the power of that? I mean, I've known questionable characters my whole life, but I didn't give them any power over me. And that's the problem with our government right now, is that we have given the government more and more power. And this Graham Plattner story is delicious in many ways, because the same people that are out there saying ridiculous stuff like Debbie Dingell, congresswoman, esteemed congresswoman, who when confronted with a story she obviously knew very little about.
1: So, like many people, including the candidate that we just heard from, I'm trying to process.
0: What was his name?
1: Because, I mean, this ultimately isn't, this is up to the people of Maine. And they spoke loud and clear at the beginning of
0: my
1: June
0: salad.
1: That they want change. They want someone who's going to stand up to Donald Trump.
0: And the girls he's dating and whoever else gets in his way. I mean, what? But that's the political world. These are the same people who said the mere allegation that Donald Trump did something in a dressing room in a department store is grounds for disqualification immediately, if not sooner. And yeah, sure, I'd call out hypocritical behavior on behalf of Republicans just as quickly. Just haven't seen as much of it lately as this, you know, it doesn't mean there's not stuff Republicans are doing that should be held to account, like covering up for Mitch McConnell and whatever's wrong with him. We'll get into that as well at 434-882-4217, but it is time for our first things today. Graham Plattner is expected to step out of his Senate race today, leaving the field open for Susan Collins, who, by the way, Congresswoman Dingell opposes Donald Trump probably more than Graham Plattner would. He said he is taking time to consider his next steps. Meanwhile, House Oversight and Government Reform Committee Chair James Comer is ripping the Senate Republicans for still standing in the way of the Save America Act, which passed the House. The widow of Charlie Kirk was face-to-face with the man who is alleged to have shot and killed him in Utah. Erica Kirk was accompanied by Donald Trump Jr. into the courtroom. Detectives say the accused shooter confessed to the murder in text messages sent to his transgender lover. Hamas terrorist group said Monday it has dissolved its Gaza government and is preparing to transfer authority to a technical committee backed by the United Nations as part of a U.S.-brokered ceasefire deal. Microsoft is cutting 2.1% of its global workforce, mostly in its Xbox video game business. The layoffs include more to come this year with a broader reorganization designed to, quote, reset the gaming platform's operations. President Trump is on his way to Turkey's capital, Ankara, for a sit-down with NATO allies. He'll be meeting with them, and NATO Chief Mark Rutte insists that at this meeting, the leaders of the country will show President Trump that they are delivering on their promise to bolster military budgets and take more responsibility for the defense of Europe in the face of growing aggressive behavior in Russia. Inspired by the organizing committee's decision to overturn a red card suspension on the Team USA top goal scorer, Belgium rallied and routed the host country 4-1, ousting now all three of the host countries, Canada, Mexico, and the United States, out of the World Cup. Ronaldo's comeback and last run through the World Cup was also ended as Portugal was ousted by Spain. And those are some of our first things on this Tuesday morning. Going to Freedom Fest, brought to you by the Heritage Historical Sites.
2: 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From Mount Vernon to Independence Hall to Gettysburg and more, Americans deserve transparency, and sites that steward our history faithfully deserve our gratitude. The Heritage Guide to Historic Sites invites every American to rediscover the places and stories that define our nation. 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
12: President Trump calls corporate media fake news and the enemy of the people. 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
1: Of gold! 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
1: Amen.
2: For sure.
1: As they should be. But there's an air of confidence that I think somebody who has gold and silver has, as the dollar does its swings one way or the other. Or we discuss Trump savings accounts or any of those other things that are going on. Gold has always been that thing, always been that guy to go to, hasn't it?
2: Exactly. And sometimes, you know, a lot of times our first time gold or silver buyers, you know, they come in and once they purchase it and we hand it to them, they just can't believe it. They're like, wow, I'm actually owning something and I get to take this with me and store it. And it's totally theirs. And it really feels like real ownership. That's for sure. And you're getting a little discount on gold and silver this morning. Gold is still holding strong above key levels. Down about a 0.5%, down $29 to $4,135. Silver is still above 60, currently down a little bit over 1% to $61.05. But both metals are holding above key levels so far today.
1: And that's, you know, good to see, but you make it easy. I know you still have your no spot. Banner there up on the homepage at jcsgold.com. You make it as easy as possible, and I think it's part and parcel for one of the reasons I tell people to talk to you. You're not worried about making a commission or hitting a quota. You're just out there to answer questions, and I find that to be such an important change from the world. Just like I was saying before, you know, our marketing has gone from telling somebody what you have to convincing them that they need what you have. And I feel like you flip that back to its traditional form of saying, hey, we got gold and silver here. You got questions, we got answers.
2: You're exactly right. And you know, we also know that gold and silver is just going to be a piece of the puzzle. It's going to be part of people's portfolio. It shouldn't be their whole thing. We're not trying to convince people that, hey, you need to get rid of all of your other investments and you only need to be in gold and silver. We understand that gold and silver is just part of that investment portfolio picture. And if you have any questions about it, we're always here to help you. It doesn't matter who you talk to, myself or my brother Gil. It doesn't matter who you talk to. There's no commission here. We're just here to help people invest in gold and silver the best way they can.
1: 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James, you have a great morning, sir.
2: Thanks, Joe. You too.
1: 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That is how you get in touch with us here. Entitlement. Mike writes in, Joe, listen to you every morning down here in Mississippi. And I presume by that you mean, was it 1580, the game in Pascagoula? We listen every morning to you here, and I've heard you say this in the past, and couldn't this be applicable to what we're seeing happening in these flash mobs that are taking over these cities? And we talk about it down here on the Gulf as well. Is that it's 1 or 2% of the population giving the other 98% a bad name. You know, I want to thank you for bringing up something that I've said frequently. Yes, what you see at 6 p.m. or on your news feed or anything else is, well, for the lack of a better term, marketing in the first place, because we're trying to get you to click onto our websites, dirty little secret. So the more salacious we can make a headline or the more dramatic we can make some post, some video that we put onto our feed. And I think, and I've looked at a little bit of statistics, the social media algorithms have changed. I was talking to my social media consultant / son yesterday, and he said in the industry

0: country, which is what he does, they're calling it the only fansification of social media. If you don't know what OnlyFans means, good on you. You know, so much of our technology has been driven by pornography. You know, you'd be really disheartened to think about, you know, video and television, all sorts of things. And OnlyFans, what's the TV show with Sydney Sweeney in it? Sydney Sweeney, the actress with the nice jeans, she's playing a social media OnlyFans, quote, influencer. But what's happening with social media now, seeing apparently there's a huge success in OnlyFans membership, is that you will get contact. You will get contact directly from the people you follow. And so Facebook and X and these places have stopped being places to promote your business. It's just become a place, it's like a free email service, sort of semi-free, where you can just post stuff and people who already like your business are going to hear about it, but nobody new is going to hear about it. So we have to go back to the old-fashioned way of telling people where we are. But it's because I think the interest in having all of our last good nerves plucked by people on the internet is wearing thin. So as you pointed out, what we're seeing on TV is a lot less than the majority.
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0: The more I think about it, lawyers are just like firearms. We blame them for the bad things we do with them. Ben writes in, says, Joe, you got it wrong. It's not that she has nice genes. She has good genes. That's what turned the left so insane about her, because she's a blonde-eyed, blue-eyed, blonde-haired, curvy Caucasian girl. Yeah, okay. That's, you know, we're marching to a faster pace. I get you. I get where you're going with the good genes. I know. Does this change the fact that she's doing some TV program where she's apparently one of these OnlyFans sites creators? I mean, I don't even know the subject matter of this. Sorry, I'm just speaking in terms of the zeitgeist that it's out there. Yet more technological advances through pornography. You can get mad about it, fine. I don't have a problem with you getting mad about the fact that that's what happens. But the point earlier was that these flash mobs of kids in Raleigh, North Carolina, and such are a small percentage. But when you look at a Graham Plattner getting 156,000 whole votes in Maine out of a state of 1.4 million people, never underestimate the power of a small, sometimes unhinged, but aggressive community to invoke what they consider to be change, because politicians will chase those crowds around. Trust me, I watched it corrupt the Tea Party. We had huge crowds at the beginnings of the Tea Party movement, and the politicians smelled blood. They were like, oh, man, or they smelled feces, and they, you know, it was like flies. They swarmed to it. And so they, and then the people who wanted to manipulate it, the politicians that wanted to manipulate it, they wanted to use it, and that ruined, that tainted the equation, that tainted the suspension. Dr. Clark's on the line at 434-882-4217. Good morning, Clark. How are you doing, sir?
10: Well, I'm pretty good, but you led me in with smelling feces, so there we are with that.
0: Says the veterinarian.
10: Yeah. So, let's see. Joe, you played baseball. Did you ever coach any baseball to speak of?
0: Not really. Not so much. All right, I mean, as a catcher, though, I mean, you're basically a psychotherapist if you're a catcher.
10: Yeah.
0: You know?
10: Definitely. So, coaching baseball, explaining a balk to young pitchers. What you come down to is a balk is anything the umpire says it is, okay?
0: Now, I believe there are some rules that govern what you have to do.
10: If you have a little bit of a different movement, you better discuss it and show the umpire what you do before a ball game. But anyway, we have reached the point, Joe, where a Nazi is like a balk. Because it's whatever a leftist says it is.
0: Right.
10: Doesn't matter what a Nazi actually is. It's whatever they say it is. Now, is it my understanding with this Plattner guy, did he run against their outgoing governor?
0: Yes.
10: Okay, I got a question for you. Could an outgoing Spanberger beat an actual Nazi? I guess we'll find out later.
0: Yeah, when the actual Nazis show up again, and remember, let's be fair, Nazi is an acronymical nickname given to the Nationalist Socialist Party of Germany.
10: The German National Socialist Workers Party was a little bit too much of a mouthful, so Nazi's the word we came up with, and what's right in there in the name? Socialist.
0: Yep. So no surprise Graham Plattner has a swastika on him, but it's a bad look. But these are the same people that insisted that all somebody had to do was accuse Donald Trump of, you know, jumping them in a women's dressing room at a department store, and the guy should be impeached. The Republican Party should pull his membership card.
10: Give it the proper name, Law and Order, SUV, Season 13, Episode 11. So, have you looked at that photograph with the young black woman on the bus with, what are they, the Patriot Front? Is that what they call them?
0: Yeah, this is the public. I have not seen a photograph of a black woman on a bus with them.
10: Okay.
0: Were they going to their D.C. little marchlet?
10: Yes, I sent you a picture so you could look at that. Where could a young African-American woman be safer than on a bus full of young men sent by the FBI, the SPLC, or both?
0: That's right. Right, she's amongst her people. This is, they don't look it, but they're, you know, the infiltration squad.
10: Who went through the Gap catalog and picked that outfit out?
0: I don't know. It wasn't Diane von Furstenberg, I'll tell you that.
10: We need 120 pair of khaki trousers. We need black polo shirts. Oh, I like that hat. I want that hat, and I'll come up with a flag to put on it. And hiking boots. They need to have hiking boots. Seriously, who came up with that? And how desperate is the left to have right-wing extremists, did they have a casting call for them, or are they just like, you get the day off from the FBI if you'll show up in March?
0: Well, I mean, there are enough connections to FBI confidential sources, is what the FBI likes to call them. But you know they're fun folks when they go walking around the beach in Norfolk, Virginia, or Virginia Beach, Virginia, in long khaki pants, army boots, and black polo shirts. You're like, okay, so you want to fit in pretty well. Whatever department of the FBI or CIA they came from, covert operations isn't their specialty.
10: So the Proud Boys, were they a real organic group? I think they were, right?
0: Yeah, I mean, I was not there at the founding. They don't like my
10: Proud Boys leadership.
0: Got arrested.
10: Have any of these Patriot Front people been arrested?
0: No.
10: Yeah. So
0: here we go again. Pattern recognition. All right.
10: Yes. Yes, conclusive proof as far as I'm concerned.
0: Well, you know, it is, and I was thinking about you when you were, because you love to bring up pattern recognition. And, how many times has Trump been called completely wrong and then only turned out to be completely right? Later on, all of a sudden, NATO is out there saying, oh, yeah, no, we've got, we're doing what Trump wants us to do. It's funny how at the moment, of a social media post, a Truth Social post or something like that, everyone will say Donald Trump is, he's crazy. He's insane. And then like this judge ruling yesterday about Brian Cole, the guy who planted the pipe bombs allegedly, at the RNC and DNC headquarters, judge said, no, you can't get forgiven for what you did because of the pardons President Trump issued. You hadn't been even accused yet of doing it. So it's,
10: I don't think any federal operatives ought to be included in those pardons. So there's that.
0: Hey, good stuff, sir. We're coming up on break here.
10: You let me in with the smell of feces. Let me finish with one thing. We spoke of John Cornyn the other day.
0: Yeah.
10: Somebody jiggle the handle and pull it down, and maybe he'll go away altogether.
0: He is circling the drain. It's going to be a long few months. Good stuff, Dr. Clark. Thank you, sir.
10: Take care.
0: 434-882-4217. Who knows if we'll ever save America? It's an acronym, though. We're not just trying to save America.
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7: 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The second most famous Thomas in Charlottesville. What can

0: know about little boys. What a racist she is. You know, I talk about a curvy blonde woman. You know, she got in all kinds of trouble for re-recording that song, and not from her fans or her OnlyFans, from the world at large, because they said it was racist to claim that you could work in the evenings after your other full-time job to make ends meet or to engage in the things that God has gifted you to do. What a horrible, racist thing to suggest to somebody. I want to take you back in time. Text message came in to 434-882-4217 and asked a very good question about the Graham Plattner case in general. How many Roy Moore accusations were legit? How many Kavanaugh or Clarence Thomas accusations were valid? I love it when you ask about Clarence Thomas, because it gives me a chance to play some of the funniest home movies of the Senate.
1: Out of education.
2: Right.
1: Professor Hill and this other person.
2: That's right.
1: Who was going to law school at the time.
2: And for two professionals, there was also a secretary.
1: And then, and a secretary.
2: That's right, Diane Holt.
1: Yes. Now.
0: Whatever.
1: As a result, I take it, it was not uncommon for you to talk one-on-one with Professor Hill while at the Department of Education.
2: That's true. That was also true with the other person.
1: And with regard to both these persons, I assume conversations with either or both would take place fairly frequently if they were your two.
0: I know that, you know that, I know that, you know.
1: Would they take place fairly frequently? Would you see them more than once a day, for example, in the conduct of your affairs at the Department of Education?
2: It would not be uncommon, but I would not assign a number to it. It may be that some days I may see them none, and other days I might see them once.
1: Well, up here, for example, as you know from working in Senator Danforth's staff, the chief of staff, the head of the committee, the person in charge of the legislative operation, those people, generally speaking, have immediate access to Senator Danforth, Thurman, Biden. I mean, that's kind of how it works up here, and I don't want to confuse how it works here with how it worked there. I assume that if Professor Hill wanted to see you, she would have essentially the same kind of access you observed.
0: It's just some of the best stuff. If you want a good and to get Clarence Thomas's reaction to it in postscript, you have to watch the documentary they did on Clarence Thomas. I think the Daily Caller produced it a year ago. Just some funny stuff, and they just play the whole thing, and it's just so, for everyone who argued with me when they said Joe Biden's lost his fastball, I said, go back to the Clarence Thomas hearings. Joe Biden never had a fastball. There was a moment when Ted Kennedy had his face in his hands, just embarrassed to be there. I was like, oh my God. And we go to Hyannis. Is Maria there? It's Arnold there. I hate it when they're there. But your point of accusations through history on these kind of things is commonplace. And to the point about Clarence Thomas, leaned right into it. Didn't go into this, oh, well, this is between me and my family and it has no bearing on what kind of jurist I would be and blah, blah, blah. And the red solo cups of Brett Kavanaugh, sure. Because we want to make it seem like we're trying to vet people. And these are the things that we'll do to appear like we're trying to vet people when we're not. We want to send a message. You know, when we vet somebody badly and they're going to be just one out of a bunch of votes on something, it's to send a message. It's to send a message. So the Graham Plattner story, I'm not defending him. It's indefensible. His defense, like Bill Clinton's before him, was she let me into her house. And be political party be damned. What is the story we're telling our children about interacting with one another? That you have to sign waivers every time you have a cup of coffee with somebody? Can you be required to even do that? But the other side of it is you isolate yourself, you unplug, you get away from all these people because they're bad. Even as our earlier email pointed out, many of them will be a small percentage of a population. Pardon me. But remember, the Senate and House just passed a transparency bill, so you'd have to see every payment that Plattner made to whoever these young ladies are that are accusing him. But his defense is not that I didn't do it. His defense is, well, she let me into her house, and therefore it was consensual. This is the logic that these people use, because they are being told you will be a big and powerful man, and you will be in charge of many people's retirement funds, and because you'll spend their money for them and wisely and invest them. I mean, it would be nice to hear about Graham Plattner later today saying, I'm suspending my campaign. The next shoe to fall in that will be, what does the Democratic Party of Maine go through to make sure Susan Collins has an opponent this year? Got to make sure she has an opponent. So 434-882-4217, it's fun because this is a standard bearer of the new progressivism. But go back to the other kid from North Carolina, also a Democrat, also running for Congress this year, and the unhinged rhetoric that he's espousing of violence.
3: It's something that we cannot tolerate. This is the United States of America. We are losing more and more rights every single day. And the only way we get rights back is for fighting for them.
0: So he's online calling for violent uprising. Because what? What don't you have? What rights were taken?
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8: From ABC News, I'm Sherry Preston. President Trump landing this hour in Ankara, Turkey, where he will meet with NATO leaders. ABC's Karen Travers has just landed with him.
9: There have been two big things over the last several months that have really tested the relationship with the United States and the NATO alliance. First, the war with Iran. The president was really putting pressure on countries in NATO to get involved in the war effort. And they made it very clear this was not their war to fight. And then when the president had threatened to take Greenland, they rallied around Greenland's sovereignty. And this was an issue of, you know, standing by Denmark as a NATO country.
10: Explosions rocking Damascus, Syria today as French President Emmanuel Macron met with his Syrian counterpart. 18 people were wounded. The man the Democrats had hoped would lead them to victory in the main Senate race is facing sexual assault charges from a former girlfriend.
11: Graham Platner had survived a number of other controversies. He has a tattoo of an image that appears to be a Nazi symbol on his chest that he later had covered up. There was another ex-girlfriend of Graham Platner's who accused him of abusive behavior, which he denied. And through most of it, Democrats have largely stuck by him because this is a critical race for them if they want to take back power in the Senate. But when these allegations broke and Platner denies them, they changed the race substantially.
10: ABC's Jay O'Brien. A driving rainstorm in New Jersey causing the roof of a BJ's wholesale to collapse under the weight of the water and leaving flooding in numerous places.
12: I opened my door. I'm flooded. I don't even know what I'm going to do right now. Like, this is crazy.
10: That was in Camden County. U.S. men's national team losing to Belgium 4-1 in the World Cup last night. The match amplified by the red card suspension and then unsuspension of striker Florian Balogun. President Trump denying he told the head of FIFA to reverse the red card. You're listening to ABC News.
13: Here's the official forecast. Mostly sunny today. However, some afternoon showers and thunderstorms could roll through. 89 the high with a heat index of 96. Partly cloudy, 72 tonight. Tomorrow, rain and thunderstorms possible by afternoon are expected high 90. Wednesday night, mostly clear, 72 degrees. Thursday, mostly sunny, a chance of showers and thunderstorms with a high of 90. Thursday night, mostly clear, scattered showers, however, and 73. I'm Craig Allen on WGOW.
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21: 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Your words that steal me,
0: which damn near every day. It's a new promo for us. Leaves for work when the sun comes up, drops a kid to school along the way. Joe Thomas, not a

0: Thank you for letting me be of service to you, bags of dirt or not. And really, what a silly thing. I mean, you know, if you have dirt, let dirt be dirt. Get dirt spread out in the sunlight where we can all see the dirt, and the dirt can be the home to worms and other decomposing matter there. At 434-882-4217, text messages or emails come into that phone number, and you can share how the news of the day is impacting you. Graham Plattner seems to be in a position, but we've seen guys like this do this before. This is Graham Plattner's defense of the indefensible, that he sexually assaulted women he was dating.
1: I wanted to directly address the troubling, serious, and false allegations against me. Any accusation of non-consensual behavior is categorically false.
0: And that's, you know, so lawyered. That's such a lawyer's statement, because his defense, like Bill Clinton's, well, it really wasn't where I grew up. That wasn't sexual intercourse. So I wasn't lying to Congress when I answered that way. Bill, you went to law school. Bill, dude, University of Arkansas is on the phone. Oxford is on the phone saying, dude, you went to college. You know what is. But that was his defense, and we gobbled it up. We just went, no, stop it. No, that's not what I meant. I meant, like, you know, we're gullible. What did you need a break? Yeah, I know we're going to Las Vegas, but you need to stop, or they're not going to let you into Las Vegas. Be out there for Freedom Fest starting tomorrow morning. We'll be live from the Strip. Where are we staying? Like Motel 6? You know, we can find the only hotel in Las Vegas without a casino in it. And we'll do that. I did that one time just because they had all the normal hotel amenities, like, oh, I don't know, a refrigerator and a sink and a place to hang your clothes. You realize how hard that is to find in Las Vegas. But we must give you our first things this morning. Graham Plattner, that's the story. He's the flavor of the month. Senate Minority Leader Chuck Schumer has pulled his sword out. Democratic Senatorial Campaign Committee have all joined a growing chorus calling for Maine's U.S. Senate Democratic candidate Graham Plattner to withdraw. Plattner, for his own part, says he's taking the time to consider his next steps. NATO allies meeting with President Trump today in Turkey say they'll show the president how much they're being independent by doing exactly what he wants them to do. NATO Chief Mark Rutte insists European countries are delivering on their promise to the president by bolstering military budgets and moving to take more responsibility for the defense of Europe. House Oversight and Government Reform Committee Chairman Jamie Comer has ripped Senate Republicans for failing to advance the Save America Act again. Widow of Charlie Kirk, Erica Kirk, was in a Utah courtroom with Donald Trump Jr. at her side, confronting the man accused of killing her husband earlier last year. The accused has not yet indicated whether he intends to plead guilty or not. Detectives say they have text messages from the shooter confessing to the murder to the transgender person who he shared an apartment with. Hamas terrorist group said Monday it had dissolved its government in Gaza and is preparing to transfer power to the committee backed by the United Nations as part of the U.S. brokered ceasefire deal. Hamas did not say whether it planned to take the next step of disarming or handing over security to an international force, but described its decision as evidence of its commitment. Microsoft is laying off about 2% of its workforce. That's about 4,800 jobs, most of them in their Xbox division, saying that the gaming systems designers and programmers that remain will have to help heal a sick division of the company. And inspired by the overturned red card, Belgium routed Team USA's men's soccer team 4-1 yesterday, ousting now the last remaining host country from the World Cup. And those are some of our first things this morning here on the Talk Media Network. I don't know if you know this or not, I write for the Daily Signal.
2: Jeez, Joe, how many times can you say you write for the Daily Signal?
0: Well, I write for the Daily Signal, and that puts me in good company with guys like Victor Davis Hanson, who contribute commentary regarding the conservative nature of our communities and what we need to be working towards to actually protect our rights and our liberties. My most recent column is about the regional greenhouse gas initiative. There's also one going up about the gun grabs that are attempted, but that's not up there yet at dailysignal.com. But the bigger point is that we have state news organizations. I lead the Virginia Coalition. 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
8: President Trump calls corporate media fake news and the enemy of the people. Is he right? 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
13: On a need-to-know basis, because you need to know the first thing today.
14: And this is something that we cannot tolerate. This is the United States of America.
0: I'm sorry, this guy, Ojeda, Democrat from... First off, you know, can we go over the top a little bit more with making him look like a conservative blogger when he's on? He's got, you know, all the different, you know, army patches and insignias in a letterbox behind him, all the different, you know, military flags and helmets and hats and scarves, and I'm just, I don't know, in the fashion community, I believe the expression is trying too hard. This guy might be scarier than Plattner. And it's partially because, you know, what Plattner is accused of, this guy could probably use a little bit of. This, but if you see the video, look up Richard Ojeda. He's running for the Congress, U.S. Congress from North Carolina's 9th congressional district. And you tell me this isn't Robin Williams doing a bit from, like, Good Morning Vietnam.
14: And this is something that we cannot tolerate. This is the United States of America. We are losing more and more.

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1: 2016, 2017, 2018, when you had the issues with the Unite the Right movement, and then you got the Patriot Front people and all these, you know, going out there and saying, you know, we need to start, you know, having body counts and things like that. And I would get phone calls. Well, what do you denounce these people? President Trump used to get hit with these people all the time. Do you denounce this person's statements? The only way, so, and here's the problem. Back then, 2016, 2017, I said, okay, what rights have you had taken away? I mean, there were plenty of people, especially after January 6th of 2021, who had all of their rights taken away because they were incarcerated, including the right to a speedy trial in front of a jury of your peers. That was the first one they took out and took a whiz on. But this guy, Ojeda, one Martha and Vandella's record short of a Good Morning Vietnam skit is...
2: And this is something that we cannot tolerate. This is the United States of America. We are losing more and more rights every single day.
1: So as the question was in 2017, it is again today. What rights? But because he is a Democrat, I have a pretty good grasp of what rights he's talking about. He's talking about the rights to income, the right to not have to worry about money, the right to not have to worry about medical treatments. This is what these folks are talking about, those rights. These inferred rights that you have some right to insist that a doctor treat you and, by the way, not charge you for that treatment. That right that you should have an apartment to live in and they shouldn't charge you too much for it. That's more frightening than his Robin Williams bit that he's doing here. This guy has given voice to something that is driving the progressives, the democratic socialists, the Zohran Mamdanis and the Rahmans in L.A. This idea that you have a right to stuff. Because we don't educate ourselves into what a right is. What is a right? You know what a right is, don't you? 434-882-4217. You know what John Locke, the founding father of the philosophy known as the Enlightenment, said, along with saying that your rights come from the Creator. Your Creator, as Thomas Jefferson nuanced it. And that government's sole purpose was to protect those rights. And if they fail in that, then they've technically taken them away, which gives, you know, rise to folks, you know, and as much as you guys in Maine are upset about Graham Plattner, you know, he ain't no Tim Kaine.
3: The notion that rights don't come from laws and don't come from the government, but come from the Creator, that's what the Iranian government believes.
1: I mean, I feel like I've been violated unconsensually every time Tim Kaine talks. What? Too far? Oh, I have not yet begun to torture that metaphor. But Locke lays out where your rights come from, and very clearly in his

0: his philosophy, Tim Kaine, stopped at the part where it says, well, the government has authority over it. Well, that's pretty damn cool. Locke says that you cannot have a right cannot exist if it requires one human being to provide a service for another. Period. So you want to define a right. I want a right to an apartment. I'm sorry, somebody has to build and manage that apartment for you, so no, you, that's not a right. I want a right to health care. I'm sorry, that means a doctor and a nurse and staffers have to labor for you. That you can't be a right. I want a right to money. Well, that means somebody has to earn that money to give you. So it can't be a right. And that's what this Ojeda guy is going on about, is that your ability to have enough money to, you know, go see Good Morning Vietnam when it comes to the Rialto Dollar Theater is infringed.
1: Hey, I'm Brant, and her name is Sherry.
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8: President Trump calls corporate media fake news and the enemy of the people. 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

0: cut the cost of radio listening by, hell, it didn't cost anything in the first place. So let's say
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2: Part of that discount program is the fact that at no extra charge, how much would you pay if we even threw in a legendary sports broadcaster to tell you about the sports that went on last night? How much more would you? Well, but wait, there's more. Easy on, easy off the highway. We service what we sell. He is Mac McDonald, brought to you by the Lunch Pail Foundation. Good morning, Mac. How you? I guess Mrs. Mac is difficult.
3: Cloud nine. And I told her, I said, hey, I'm so happy for you. And her, because of the time difference, her family was watching at 2 a.m.
2: Oh, gosh.
3: You know, in Belgium, they were, and so they were elated and, of course, giving me, you know, and I told her.
2: You had to marry an American, didn't you?
3: Yeah, it's all good. But, what, you know, the 4-1 win, in case you just were at another planet last night having dinner, the comprehensive 4-1 round of 16 defeated Belgium. Two of the goals came from defensive errors. A goalkeeping horror show by Matt Fries. I mean, and I'll get into that next time. I mean,
2: so just, what is the sports world? I know what my world is saying about
3: what sports world. Well, it's social. It's all the social media people, but it's all the people who think, who deliver the questions, and then the announcers, and then the talking heads for the all the reaction, of which now has become our way of life. So, let's put as many talking heads with the, you know, at a desk.
2: How prevalent?
3: Know, Shaq and Kenny Smith, and let's do Howie Long and Terry Bradshaw. Yeah. Let's put as many talking heads as we possibly. Let's put 5 or 6 people up there. No longer 2 are good enough. Let's put 5 or 6 so everybody has a shot and everybody has, you know, kind of an opinion.
2: It's not over till Stephen A. Smith sings.
3: Don't get me started on that.
2: But I mean, because the argument is that Team USA tanked because they don't like Trump. And that they were mad because Trump weighed in, and that's why that Cornholio, whatever his name is.
3: Yeah, Bolligan.
2: Bolo.
3: It's easy.
2: Bolo, was absent. You know, Shoeless Joe Jackson's on the phone, Bolo, saying at least try to look like you're not throwing
3: the game. Well, because my wife is on social media. This is so, because my wife's on social media. She's reading this stuff. She goes, well, it says here that Belgium was so fired up about
2: it.
3: I go,
2: that's the other side of it. Yes, Belgium was like, it's on.
3: Whiteboard, message board, bulletin board material has been a part of sporting lore for as long as we ever, you know, kicked a ball or ever, put a bat to ball. The whiteboard stuff, do you psychologically, do you think a little harder? Do you try a little harder? Maybe you concentrate a little harder. Maybe there's some motivation, but there's also the peak of, if you try too hard, you know, you're going to fall right on your face. Mauricio Pochettino had some really good things to say, and, you know, just say, hey, look, Belgium was better anyway. But Matt Fries misplayed the ball. Left the goal wide open. Belgium's Hans Vaneken capitalized. They made it 3-1 at that point, and basically it was over. But a lot of credit went to Belgium and how good they were.
4: Like I told before, it's a very good team, but I think we were not in our level. I think we never connect with the game. I think we really start really in a poor way. I think we never were with the flow of the game. Even when we score, and the 1-1 from Malik Tillman, even in the next action, we concede the goal.
3: You know, as I tried to tell, and I had a long talk with my wife about it. I said, look, I've been covering sports for a long time, and I consider being around at times and talking with some of the greatest minds in sport, dating back to my appearance with Muhammad Ali when he came to Charlottesville, the Terry Hollands of the world, the Mike Krzyzewskis of the world, Al Groh, I always valued his. Now, you know, but sitting around listening to the X's and O's of people like who had experienced Dean Smith or who had talked about different, you know, the X's and O's normally take over. The people who, you know, who coach, is Al Groh used to say, you know, pickers pick, players play. And that, you know, that's a phrase
2: isn't that
3: always...
2: the whole Belichick thing is like, if you just focus on the next, was it 7 seconds?
3: Yeah, and next just 7 seconds.
2: Do your job.
3: It's the process. Exactly.
2: Right. Then you're immune to the emotionality of like, oh, I got to beat this guy because he's, in, you know, dating my ex-girlfriend or something.
3: It's basically down to preparation. I'll take you down to my level now. Stupid playing dumb golf on weekends against these two guys who couldn't break 100 if their life depended on it. They want to beat me in the worst way. I'm not the greatest, but I'm like a 9 or 10 handicap, okay? I can hold my own. But I'll tell you what gets you beat is preparation. And so what I try to explain, I go, well, you can take all the whiteboard material you want. It boils down to X's and O's in preparation. Who outcoached who? Matchups. Ask any NFL coach, you know, which is because it's almost become the NFL game has become basketball on grass. It's matchups, you know, and who you put in this guy's, you know, a half second faster than this guy. I think we can go deep, you know, even like the Belgium goalkeeper. Made a huge difference in that game last night, and nobody will talk about that because the way he positioned the ball after every stop. Anyway, as far as the political side, Pochettino addressed it.
4: If my position is I am the head coach, it's a rule that is possible for the federation to apply and to try, you know, that the player can be available. But my position was to train the team. I feel so disappointed with too many people because mix things, okay, because they can put politics and can put, you know, manipulation. Talk about the ethic, the integrity.
3: Too many people, here's the, too many people had no clue of what they were saying or what was really going on. I coached the team. Okay, I couldn't worry about Bolo, whether he could play or not. I had a job to do. I mean, that's really the translation there. So with all that being said, he goes, I'm not going to get caught up in all the people that wanted to address, you know, the as you said, was it a Trump decision? Was it a phone call? Was it the reaction to, did you want to give him extra fire? Now, the Kurt Cignettis of the world and those iron coaches who succeed, they basically tell their teams, shut up, don't say anything. You know, Nick Saban was famous for that. Don't put anything on the other team's bulletin board. Just do your thing. Say the right things. They were good. They were better than us. We, you know. And so, as Nick Saban said about the game he played, I think it was Georgia State or something like, he goes, you know, they ran through us like, you know what, through a duck.
2: Oh, yeah.
3: Goes,
2: we
3: couldn't stop them.
2: They're very underrated. They have a kid that he's
3: just. But anyway, when if you really break it down, I mean, Belgium's game plan was to go wide, and that they scored on two crosses. It just showed, you know, it forced the Americans to make a couple of defensive mistakes. And again, the Matt Freeze mistake, it was 2-1, not that they were going to win, but it's 2-1. How does a goalie run out and then decide to play a ball with his chest instead of grabbing it? I mean, he's got the right to use his hands. Even my wife said, and she knows, what is he doing? I said, babe, don't talk about our goalkeeper. You just stay at your...
2: You do you, back. I'll do me. What are you doing?
3: Yeah. So anyway, my wife this morning put the Belgian flag. The Belgian flag is on our porch. It's on the side. I'm waiting for eggs now to hit the front door.
2: Oh,
3: you know,
2: no.
3: Because of the time. I'm hoping that, you know, people love the Belgium country and all the chocolates that they've invented and the beer that they've brought to our country, you know.
2: Come on. You know, you'll get some, you know, half moon Belgian lager thrown at your house. And if it doesn't bust open when it hits the siding, you just throw it on ice.
3: Anyway, but it's, you know, and Ronaldo retires, okay, and that's, I guess, a pretty big story.
2: Lost,
3: part
2: yeah.
3: of it, but now we get to, because Mexico's out, Canada's out, and the United States is out, so much for the, you know, the homeland. But it's really gonna get good now. I mean, you know, when you got Spain and Belgium on Friday afternoon, which is, it should be fairly good. Spain's not, you know, I don't think they've given up a goal since Moby Dick was a minnow, but other than that, they, you know, it should be a lot of fun. So that's it. World Cup. Hey, enjoy it. Americans, we're sorry. A lot of red, white, and blue. But
2: a lot of pubs are like, so do we need to open at noon now, or can we go back to opening at 4?
3: Yeah, exactly. Yeah,
2: so good stuff,
3: where
2: Mac.
3: We should be. All right,
2: thank you, sir.
3: All right, have a good one.
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12: Who's that knocking at my door?
2: Okay, stop.
12: Who's that knocking at just my door?
2: Please.
12: Who's that knocking at just, my door?
2: Can I have
12: tell
2: the button?
12: The fair young maiden.
13: It's only me from over the sea.
2: Stop it. Thank you. Not on the day Graham Plattner has to, you know, take his medicine. Popeye's got the spinach in his hand, okay? 434-882-4217. We don't take warranty work for spit takes or anything that may have happened in your vehicle just there. Apologies for anything that may have sounded untoward. But the case, it continues to, and now more and more people are speculating that Graham Plattner will step out. But now the question becomes, can they get a do-over? What's the process in Maine? What is Maine's Republican Party? And I understand, so the numbers game in this Graham Plattner story, 151,000 Maine residents voted for Graham Plattner to be their Senate nominee from the Democratic Party. That's out of 1.4 million people. That number diminishes and goes down considerably when you start to talk about who's on the Republican or, Democratic Party committee in Maine. Who are the people who will decide? Can they get Governor Mills on the ballot? I mean, she got 41,000 votes. Do you have to have a re-vote? I mean, Virginia's primary for our, you know, Senate race and all of that isn't culminating until August 4th, so you have a month. Do you scramble together? Do you just give it to Andrea LaFlame, who apparently got 1,100 write-in votes? And as having been someone who's received write-in votes, I mean, 0.5% of the votes were to this Andrea LaFlame. It's notable, at least. But do you re-vote? Do you just say, okay, take his name off the ballot and we'll try it again? This time, just Mills, Costello, and I guess, you know, LaFlame. Because you ought to allow those 156,000 Democrats in Maine to choose between Mills or Costello. But that becomes the next thing. And the Plattner defense is, I think, going to be a bigger stink on this than anything. Because this is the political party that made its bones on, you know, the Billy Bush video and Donald Trump is a sexual predator and everything is, you know, Donald Trump, women shouldn't vote for Donald Trump because he's a pig and all of these things, you know, and the congresswoman giving such voice to it here.
14: So, like many people, including the candidate that we just heard from.
2: Whose name I don't remember, says Congresswoman Dingell.
14: I'm trying to process it. Because, I mean, if this ultimately isn't, this is up to the people of Maine. And
2: cop out.
14: They spoke loud and clear at the beginning of June.
2: They like a guy who doesn't take no for an answer, apparently, as their senator.
14: That they want change. They want someone who's going to stand up to Donald Trump and is going to get change in a United States Senate that is a rubber stamp and not stepping up for the American people in votes that they're taking every single day.
2: And I guess by standing up for the American people, she means like standing up, pushing them inside their house, grabbing them by their shoulder, throwing them on the bed and saying, I'm Barnacle Bill the Sailor. Allegedly. But it was consensual. She let me in the house. And no, he's not every, I can't see Chuck Schumer doing it, or at least I really don't want to. I don't see Paul Pelosi doing this. Although now I really can't get that image out of my head. Gavin Newsom, though? Remember the defense of Bill Clinton, the bimbo eruption team.
15: Hey, Greg.
2: Oh, we haven't even talked about Corporal Cueball yet. Oh, James Carville, the gift that keeps on giving, decided to provide us with other things to talk about this morning.
15: Drag a $50 bill around a trailer park, you never know what you're going to get.
2: Where are those people now? But like I said earlier, Graham Plattner isn't the one that scares me this morning. It's this Robin Williams character out of North Carolina who's, you know, playing Adrian Cronauer come the podcast world.
16: This is the United States of America. We are losing more and more rights every single day. And the only way we get rights back is for fighting for them.
2: That's a Democrat for Congress in North Carolina. And he means the rights to income. All the Bernie Sanders rights that Graham Plattner's running on, fighting the oligarchy, this imaginary band of enemies, evildoers, sitting there, ha ha ha, twirling their oiled mustaches under their stovepipe hats, keeping you from your rights? The right to money, the right to medical care, the right to a house? Andrea LaFlame Ellen writes, is she with the RuPaul party? She might be. I don't know anything about the Andrea LaFlame. I mean, she could be a stripper. She could be a male stripper. I don't know. Those winters are long when you get up to Maine. But you get guys like this guy, Richard Ojeda, in North Carolina, he's going to be the one that wins and starts legislating. He'll be one of the impeachment judges or impeachment managers. Can you see this guy running around in a Trump impeachment trial? And I'm not trying to win one way or the other. The biggest problem in this is that the political parties, Democrat and Republican, are kingmakers. And so they pick the one that they want, lean on the votes so that they can get the votes they want. It's not like Democrats haven't rigged elections before to make sure that the person they want gets the nomination, Hillary. And I'll tell you something, if you want to beat a Democrat in an election, get more Democrats. They know how to do it.
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26: From ABC News, I'm Sherry Preston. President Trump has landed in Ankara, Turkey, where he will attend this week's NATO summit. The White House hoping to keep the pressure on European countries to pony up more money and to smooth over past differences. ABC's Karen Travers is there.
27: The administration is really framing this as a chance for a rebranding of NATO, in a sense, kind of this NATO 3.0, as they're calling it. They're really trying to focus this summit on the idea that they want European countries to play a bigger role in the defense of the European continent. The U.S. ambassador to NATO, Matt Whitaker, said last week, they remain a proud NATO member, but we have responsibilities elsewhere in the world as the world's only superpower.
26: Iran fired at least two missiles at commercial ships in the Strait of Hormuz overnight. There are reports one was hit, complicating the already shaky ceasefire. The man accused of killing Charlie Kirk in court on Monday and will be again today as a judge was shown videos of the shooting that took Kirk's life.
28: Some videos so disturbing, the judge visibly flinched as he watched the moment Kirk was assassinated. Supporters of the Kirk family in the courtroom, who could only hear the audio, brought to tears.
26: ABC's Kana Whitworth. As of yet, the new world screw worm hasn't affected the price of hamburger, the cost of which is still relatively high compared to past years.
29: Agriculture officials now confirm 32 cases of the parasitic larvae of the screw worm fly infesting livestock in a dozen Texas counties and a dog in New Mexico. And while the price of ground beef is nearly $7 a pound, industry analysts say it has nothing to do with the new world screw worm and everything to do with lower production and steady consumer demand.
26: ABC's Jim Ryan in Dallas-Fort Worth. Big storms in New Jersey overnight in Camden near Philadelphia, where fast flooding led to several stranded cars. Half a foot of rain was too much for the roof of a BJ's wholesale there. It collapsed. 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
30: Here's the official forecast. Mostly sunny today. However, some afternoon showers and thunderstorms could roll through. 89 the high with a heat index of 96. Partly cloudy, 72 tonight. Tomorrow, rain and thunderstorms possible by afternoon are expected high 90. Wednesday night, mostly clear, 72 degrees. Thursday, mostly sunny. A chance of showers and thunderstorms with a high of 90. Thursday night, mostly clear. Scattered showers, however, and 73. I'm Craig Allen on WGOW.
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3: 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Is he right? 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
4: Your words that steal me, stem near every day. Leaves for work when the sun comes up, drops a kid to school.
2: So the senator wasn't talking about

0: identifying the Nazis among us. 434-882-4217, program that'll tell you what went on last night. I'll give you my analysis of what went on last night for sure. But mostly I want to hear how it's impacting you where you are. Charles writes in under the title, The Real Nazis, all in the wake of the Graham Plattner exposés. Maybe we should start pronouncing Governor Grabigail Spanberger's name off Deutsch, just to remind folks who the real Nazis are. Spanberger. Sergeant Spanberger. We're reassigning you to Stalag 13. 434-882-4217. Under the banner of couldn't happen to a nicer guy, still, though, the world is circling around the whole, well, she invited me in defense, in his defense of the indefensible. We'll see if that goes on or if he, you know, does a mea culpa that, you know, I've been under a lot of stress lately. And what about the wife? You know, she stood there and she's got the Tammy Wynette thing going on. And his lawyers very carefully wrote him, you know, the best Bill Clinton, you know, the only thing Graham Plattner didn't do is deliver it in this voice.
1: I wanted to directly address the troubling, serious, and false allegations against me. Any accusation of non-consensual behavior is categorically false.
0: Non-consensual behavior. And his defense then is that she invited me into her house, which is consent. These are the woke people. These are the people that invented snowflakedom. These are the people that say you shouldn't go see the Breakfast Club because of the stereotypes and the immodern depiction of interpersonal relationships. My gosh. So inwards and upwards to our first things this morning. Will he or won't he? Chuck Schumer wants him out. The Senate campaign committee wants him out. And a caucus of Democrats across the country are calling for Senate candidate Graham Plattner to withdraw his name from the race. Whether he does or not, the question then becomes, how does the Democratic Party come up with a nominee? Do they just appoint one, or do they try to do a revote before August 4th? Plattner, for his part, says he is taking a little time. He's canceled a whole bunch of public events this weekend, taking time to consider what his next steps should be. NATO allies are going to welcome the president today and with the attempts to show him how much money they've raised and how much military they're ready to contribute over what had been the case when President Trump first took office. House Oversight and Government Reform Committee James Comer of Kentucky ripped the Senate Republicans for failing to advance the Save America Act. Charlie Kirk's widow, Erica, was in a Utah courtroom with, pardon me, we lost the screen there for a second. She was in court. Erica Kirk was in court with Donald Trump Jr. at her side to face the man accused of shooting her husband dead in front of millions online and thousands in person. The defense has not indicated whether they are going to plead guilty or not. The terrorist group Hamas has announced that it has dissolved its government in Gaza and is preparing to transfer power to a technical committee backed by the United Nations. Microsoft is cutting 4,800 jobs. It's about 2.1% of its global workforce including a large number of workers at its Xbox video game business. Microsoft says the layoffs include game designers, and they say it is because their industry has gone bad. And those are some of our first things this morning. Packing up and heading to Freedom Fest. We will be live from Lost Wages, Nevada, starting tomorrow morning at 5 Eastern. I don't even want to begin to tell you what hour it'll be there. But when we were on Fremont Street, the bands were still playing. But we'll be live to bring you the world's biggest gathering of free minds and free market capitalists. So stay tuned for all of that coverage beginning tomorrow morning at 5 a.m. Brought to you by the Heritage Historic Sites Guide, historicsites.heritage.gov, as well as Big Ridge Guns and Archery, bigridgeguns.com. Looking forward to it. Not looking forward to trying to pack all of this into a carry-on bag, but we'll get the studio in there. We've done this before. We'll do it again, live from Freedom Fest from the Virginia Institute for Public.
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Earlier in the program, I was taking one of the angles on the Plattner story, of course, is the swastika. And then you've got this guy, Ojeda, who's, you know, in the basement with all the army memorabilia, looking like Robin Williams is, you know, back from the dead. And it was, it's reminiscent, this crowd was the same bunch that were against any of this imagery in 2017. And it brought up a subject that Dana wrote in and is concerned about. And by concerned about means she's mad at me. Isn't that the way parents say it? You know, I'm concerned about you, Joe. Ah, you're about to get the belt out, aren't you? Understand, we're only hitting you with the old slipper because we're concerned about you. Dana is concerned about my depiction of some of these post-Civil War era legislations that I called on the air, and I'm not backing down from it, grander memorials to white supremacy and racism than all the statues of Robert E. Lee put together, melted down and turned into a giant fist with one finger extended from its middle. And I stand by that.

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1: Had, you know, a place to go. I think the intent was to use Jefferson's Louisiana purchase as a homesteading situation, but the Dixiecrats, in order to gin up opposition, told everyone that the Abraham Lincoln's 40 acres and a mule were going to be coming from them. And so they all paid money into, you know, hiring John Wilkes Booth. Who managed to just as puzzlingly get into the opera box with the President of the United States, as puzzling as it is to get up on a roof of a building across a field from the President with a high-powered rifle in it. And we capitulated with these people. 17th Amendment, 14th Amendment, 13th Amendment, 16th Amendment, income tax, 17th Amendment, making people like Graham Plattner an elected official, not an appointed one, looking out for states' rights, eviscerating states' rights because a bunch of the states got uppity, yeah, I use that word, and seceded, taking all their tax revenue with them. Can't have that, so now we have to institute a withholding tax on people's income. Because we can't trust the states to keep the federal government flush with cash anymore. All of these things happened because the whites were afraid now of the freed blacks. This is why the Black Wall Street riots. Because the Caucasians were afraid of these free black men and women gaining power, gaining seats in Congress, gaining voice, what was it, Tulsa, right? So even without Jefferson's promised or encouraged help, the black community was growing, it was becoming prosperous, it was homesteading on its own, it was finding its own way, it was going out places where slavery never existed, like Oklahoma. And the racist Southerners, the foghorn leghorns of the world, invented the filibuster, or, you know, tweaked the filibuster, always sort of existed, but took the filibuster as a way to stop things like the Civil Rights Act. But even before that, found ways to marginalize the black community every time they turned around. So, Dana, I appreciate you being concerned that I'm out there saying something. I'm not saying it just because it's salacious. I truly believe it. These memorials, these legislative memorials to the Dixiecrats, these legislative capitulations to the Dixiecrats, the same ones that raised the money for John Wilkes Booth to go kill the president, are a far more offensive. And yeah, I said the 14th Amendment. Go back to last week. We were discussing Clarence Thomas's great points about the 14th Amendment, and look at how the Dixiecrats eviscerated, truly gutted the 14th Amendment, creating this idea of birthright citizenship. 14th Amendment should have been a sentence long. All the freed slaves and all of their kids are American citizens. Done. Didn't have to have all this. Well, because what the Dixiecrats wanted with the 14th Amendment was to start getting Euro immigration going. We're already seeing the Irish immigration.

0: because if we were going to have to pay substandard wages for somebody to do the work we used to have slaves to do, at least let them be Caucasian with red hair, right? So we started to bring in the Irish, leading us to the wonderful punchline of one of the scenes in Blazing Saddles. And then we brought in the Italians. Anything to dilute the power of the black community in the United States.
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0: So, young lady writes in, and I appreciate these, especially when I know ladies are writing in, because, you know, the stereotype is that, you know, guys are the only ones listening to news radio and sports radio and rock radio. And I'm like, nah, that's not the truth. This one, Karen, unfortunately named, but not to complain. She's not here to talk to my manager. Karen writes in, Joe, I disagree with you about who's scarier. Certainly the Ojeda guy is very scary. But to me, Debbie Dingell is the most scary clip you've played this morning because she's so willfully ignorant of everything going on around her, and all she can do is talk party platitudes.
1: So, like many people, including the candidate that we just heard from, I'm trying to process it. Because, I mean, if this ultimately isn't, this is up to the people of Maine, and they spoke loud and clear at the beginning of June that they want change. They want someone who's going to stand up to Donald Trump and is going to get change in a United States Senate that is a rubber stamp and not stepping up for the American people in votes that they're taking every single day.
0: Karen's email goes on to say, so from what I understand in her quote, she's okay with a guy who will grab women and rape them against their consent, in quotes, as long as he votes against Donald Trump. She is the new poster child for Trump derangement syndrome. I'd like to say she's evil, but she's just an idiot. She's obviously ill aware of anything that's going on outside of her own little bubble. But whether it's for ignorance or not, the outcome is the same. You know, she'll stand by and she'll watch and she'll, you know, shrug and she'll say, yeah, but he votes against Trump. That's what it is. That's TDS. It's so well said, Karen. I really appreciate it. And by all means, disagree the part. But she is a frightening scenario. When you think about somebody, and we all know these folks, and they exist in both political parties. They're not paying attention to anything. And I have to be careful. See, you consume this at arm's length. You are a blessing that I get to talk to you every morning. I'm around this stuff all the time, and I have to be really careful. Have to be really careful that I don't taint my view of a particular elected office holder if they don't seem to be, what would the word be? Oh, yeah, plugged into the realities of the world.
1: So, like many people, including the candidate that we just heard from.
0: And it's great because what's her name? Kristen something, not Welker, but the one from CNN, you know, just figured it's the biggest story of the day. She needed to ask her about it. And obviously that's not what she was there to talk about.
1: I'm trying to process it because, I mean, if this ultimately isn't, this is up to the people of Maine.
0: No, it's not. It's up to the district attorneys of Maine. It's up to the police and the sheriffs of Maine. This isn't, you don't vote to say, well, it's Joe here. I mean, unless you're one of the 12 people that are going to sit on his jury, it's up to the, well, you know what? Yeah, sure. But you know what? We, you know, Bill Clinton's kind of set the tone for the party. And as long as he's standing up to Trump, I'm good with it. Not getting invited to the next ERA celebration, Debbie Dingell. And, you know, the sad part is she's not even aware that she was a bumbling word salad tosser, sounding like Kamala Harris's speechwriter in that moment. This is just really, well, you know, it is what it is. And of course, Graham Plattner, in his own words,
2: false allegations against me. Any accusation of non-consensual behavior is categorically false.
0: And that is such a lawyer term. non-consensual behavior.
2: Over the last 10 months, I have been deeply humbled by the faith Maynard had put in me.
0: Meaning 10 months ago, I was an arrogant ass, wasn't I?
2: You have welcomed me into your homes.
0: Sorry. You know, we ran through this, and I got to that, and I made a little note. Don't use your defense against the sexual assault allegations in your mea culpa. I mean, I get it. It's standard practice. Oh, you've humbled me with your love and your
2: into your homes,
0: just like the girl did.
2: Into your places of work.
0: And it might have the same outcome. I'm just saying. Think about it.
2: I have been deeply humbled by the faith Maynard have put in me. You have welcomed me into your homes, into your places of work, into your restaurants.
0: Introduced me to your children.
2: And your houses of worship. You have shown that a different kind of politics, one that puts the interests of people over corporations, is not just possible, but is inevitable.
0: See, I don't think he's going anywhere. See, I would listen to this whole mea culpa. No. I mean, I noticed his wife wasn't there. Apparently, Tammy Wynette only goes so far. But I don't think he's leaving. I think he still thinks he beats Susan Collins simply by the Never Trump vote. He doesn't sound like a guy who's ready to pack it in.
2: This movement we have built.
0: See, he's doing the Bernie Sanders thing. So what, I'm a billionaire? I want to go after the other billionaires.
2: The largest volunteer base in the history of Maine politics.
0: Yeah, a couple of dozen people and a diner.
2: The hundreds of thousands of grassroots donors and the supporters across the ideological spectrum.
0: Who I've grabbed and thrown down onto their beds and said, help my campaign out.
2: We were united in a love of Maine.
0: No, please stop. Please stop saying things like, you know, we were united in a love. You're accused of sexual assault. You let me into your homes. We are united in love. Is this what you thought was going on over the muffled, allegedly?
2: The belief that our politics must change. And a focus on defeating Susan Collins.
0: It's just, he's not going anywhere. I just don't see him bowing out. And I don't see the main Democratic Party having a good answer. Because here's the problem with guys like Graham Plattner. They start the Robespierre thing. Who is with me? We will bring down King Louis. And you get a cadre full of less miserables marching with you because you are saying we are going to do these things to help you. And when the terrors begin, it's because you haven't delivered yet. So maybe we should, rather than standard operating procedure, hope he's done on the town square, let him keep running. Let him keep running. Let these activists that have rallied behind this guy. Let every busboy and clerk and everybody who struggles to pay their bills, who thinks there's some oligarchy out there that's particularly screwing them over, let them get a taste of what letting Graham Plattner into their lives is a bite.
2: The accusation of non-consensual behavior is categorically false.
0: Y'all consented to it on election day.
3: 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Have you been keeping up on the big, beautiful bill? If you are over the age of 60, everything you thought you knew about taxes and tax preparation has just done a big shift. 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
0: Who's that knocking at my door? We've already got Tom in Arkansas is like, thanks for the earworm, Joe.

0: door, I bust in the door. It's Barnacle Bill the Sailor.
1: No, that was not recorded. That is not from any of the FBI files into the allegations of, and we shouldn't make light, because this really is, you know, what is hypocritical in this is these are the people who invented the woke movement. The women are always right. And it was hypocritical when they did it because they were also the ones running the bimbo brigade around Bill Clinton.
2: Hey, back $50 around trail park. You'll never know what you're going to get.
1: And their attitude is Debbie Dingell. Well, he's going to vote against Trump. Isn't that enough? And that's what it is. This whole scenario is the Trump derangement syndrome. You could be whatever you want to be. I mean, we've got a guy, the Attorney General of the Commonwealth of Virginia, not only said to a Republican, I want to put two bullets in the head of my political rival in the House of Delegates. When confronted with it, he said, yeah, I said that. And let me tell you why I said it. That's what the world has come to. That's why this Ojeda guy is the one that really compels me, you know, not just...
3: is something that we cannot tolerate.
1: This
3: is the United States of America.
1: Right.
3: We are losing more and more rights every single day.
1: Not sure what rights they are, but I'm sure they have to do, since he's running for North Carolina's seat, the 9th district in Congress. I'm sure then it's, you know, the rights to health care. The rights to child care, the rights to a guaranteed income. These are the same people. This is when we talk about the fact that we're not approaching a new civil war. We're approaching the same old one. It's just reigniting. It's all about these monuments to the post-Civil War racism in the South. The real ones, the ones like the 14th and 17th and 16th Amendments, the Permanent Act for Reapportionment of 1929. These are the ones you should have been taking these down. Not Robert E. Lee's statue, but you were too busy being riled up about Robert E. Lee's statue to realize the thing that has really screwed over the black population are all these legislative monuments to the Dixiecrats. And now the flames are alight again. The smoldering embers are there. And the same people are going to profit from it. And because the political parties have enjoyed such a calcified position, such a place of permanence, well, he's either going to be a Democrat or a Republican, Joe. It's like, you know, what was it? Truman wanted the one-armed economist because he got tired of economists saying, well, on one hand, this could happen, but on the other hand, something else might happen, too. Too many hands spoil the pot. And... we had a great clip of James Carville. Do we have enough to play of Corporal Q-Ball calling out the establishment and you know, before he starts cussing, because he cusses a lot in there.
4: He's a dead man.
1: No, you're playing Fetterman. No, it's a, you know, there's a James Carville was on somebody's podcast or whatever.
5: In the case of the GOP that will not respect the rules of democracy unless it is forced to by political defeat. That's where we are.
6: Yes, God damn it.
5: We're not ever self
1: Yeah, he's just going to start cussing because he's new, he's into the gumbo already.
5: Not as a part. Democrats must finally treat the Republican Party as Republicans treat the Democratic Party, not as a partner in bipartisanship, but as an adversary. An adversary in the case of the GOP that will not respect the rules of democracy unless it is forced to by political defeat.
1: The rules of democracy, letting everybody vote, whether they're a citizen or not. Can I come vote in New Orleans? Bless him, you know, he doesn't care anymore. He still feels like he's consulting the Clinton campaign. But that's, you know, we finally pushed them to the point where they've exposed themselves. Not like Graham Plattner exposed himself, but you get my point. That they're the reason there are no political compromises. Our three political parties, the conservatives, who are all Republicans, then the rest of the Republicans, who are just Fabian socialists, who either like the military or hate abortion, and then the Democrats. And it's not a majority of the population. Neither political party is a majority of the nation. What you need, and this is, you know, just in the moments we have left here, I feel like I'm opening up that In Living Color song. In just the moment that we have here, it's really quite simple. Free markets, defend your rights, make sure the infrastructure is up to snuff, allow businesses to start and to fail and to start up again, protect their intellectual property. I mean, governing the United States, that took me, what, 25, 30 seconds? Oh, but what are my rights? Your right, life, liberty, property, to worship in the way you see fit without anyone else stopping you or blowing you up. Radical Islamists, and I'm not talking about the Muslims who live in this country and are quite fine, and members of Zudi Chasser's, you know, American Islamic Forum for Democracy, they get it. They get it. You don't get to kill somebody in this country because you disagree with them religiously. Anyway, live from Vegas tomorrow. Until then, so long, and thanks for all the fish.
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10: From ABC News, I'm Sherry Preston. A meeting of NATO allies. That's a sound as President Trump arrived in Ankara, Turkey, for a meeting at which NATO leaders are expected to try to turn the president's attention back to the war between Ukraine and Russia. President saying minutes ago upon arrival about the president of Turkey, Recep Tayyip Erdogan, who he counts as one of his friends.
11: You never know why a relationship is special. Some people you get along with, and some people you don't. Sometimes you get along with the toughest people, like him, And sometimes you don't get along with the weakest, most pathetic people.
10: The White House hoping to move some of the NATO conversation back to funding of the alliance. Maine Democratic Senate candidate Graham Plattner now facing an allegation of sexual assault and multiple calls to step aside, says ABC's Stephen Portnoy.
12: The pressure on Plattner to step out of the running has only grown, with top leaders in the party, including the Democratic Senatorial Campaign Committee, saying they won't support him if he stays in the race. Graham Plattner continues to deny the allegation that he sexually assaulted a woman in a drunken stupor 4.5 years ago. But he says he's now reflecting on a path forward, and there's already intense jockeying to replace him on the ballot. Progressives insist the state party should choose someone from their camp, and not a moderate, if Plattner does drop out.
10: More law enforcement testimony today expected in the Tyler Robinson case. ABC's Alex Stone says he's a man accused of murdering Charlie Kirk.
13: Charlie Kirk's widow, Erica, and his parents are expected back in the courtroom to hear more testimony and see more evidence today. On Monday, they left the courtroom when graphic testimony was given and when videos of Kirk's murder were being shown to the judge. Only the judge and attorneys could see the videos, and at one point when Kirk was shot in a video, the judge could be seen visibly jumping in reaction.
10: ABC's Alex Stone. The U.S. men's team losing 4-1 to Belgium last night in World Cup play. Dow futures up 225. You're listening to ABC News. 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
14: 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This is Jed Mescott. Fire investigators now believe lightning caused that massive apartment fire that forced more than 70 people from their homes in Hixson. And now Berean Baptist Church in that area is stepping up to help the residents at the Integra Vista Complex. If you would like to donate items, the church is located on Berean Lane. The Red Cross is also taking money and checks to help out. He just graduated from Chattanooga Preparatory School. Now the teenager is dead this morning after being shot on Amnicola Highway. Two other teens were also shot or at the hospital. The Chattanooga Police Department continues to investigate why a large group of people were at the scene. In business news, President Trump says Walmart will lower prices on a slew of products at his administration's request. For instance, the store is expected to drop the price of a pound of ground beef by almost 15%. The president said all this is to celebrate America's 250th birthday.
15: Here's the official forecast. Mostly sunny today. However, some afternoon showers and thunderstorms could roll through. 89 the high with a heat index of 96. Partly cloudy, 72 tonight. Tomorrow, rain and thunderstorms possible by afternoon. Our expected high, 90. Wednesday night, mostly clear, 72 degrees. Thursday, mostly sunny. A chance of showers and thunderstorms with a high of 90. Thursday night, mostly clear. Scattered showers, however, and 73. I'm Craig Allen on WGOW.
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0: All right, and we are back. I've got to tell you this story of the Democrats running the Nazi rapist for the U.S. Senate, and it's okay with them, and they've known about all this for months, really, because this has been going on for a long, long time. And we've known a great many things about this creep, Plattner, for quite some time, going back certainly to October of last year, October 16th of last year, when Reddit posts, you know, online Reddit posts, and he's there talking about himself. He describes himself as a communist, on his own posts about himself. He's a communist. He's anti-police, and he was attacking white people. He's a white person, but he's mentally ill because he's a Democrat, and they're all mentally ill. And that was okay in October of 2025 of last year. The Democrats were good with that. And also in October, I think it was October 20th last year, that we discovered, and it had already been discovered, it had already been known about the Nazi tattoo on his chest. And he said, well, it's not really a Nazi, it's just the SS at the concentration camps, the death camps, during World War II when Hitler and his Socialist Workers Party were massacring everybody. But pay no attention to that. So he disclosed the Nazi tattoo, the SS Nazi tattoo symbol. No big deal. And then in March of this year, resurfaced post that talk about the, he says war was the most enjoyable time he ever had in his life, which is, you know, not too bad. Kind of fun, actually, if you're, you know, if you're a fighting man. But it goes on from there, and it doesn't get better. But what about this lady, the new one?
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2: All right, now I have access to the internet here. You see this? The patriarchy set up this internet thing. You're welcome. And we let everybody use it because we're Westerners, we're Americans. But on MS-13 now, they've got a bunch of radicals who have a lot of issues.

0: And they had a woman, MS-13 Now, Antonia Hilton. And she's on in there talking about their boy, Graham Plattner, in Maine. And now the news story, there was a story in the New York Times weeks ago, Lindsay Fifield being sexually assaulted and abused by their pick for a Senate in Maine. And now there's a new woman has come forward, Jenny Racicot or Resico, and it's R-A-C-I-C-O-T, and Jenny. And on MS-13, they're discussing these revelations, and the good people at MRC at Newsbusters, they've posted the episode on MS-13, and they're sitting there discussing with each other, and they're all people of color, and they're, you know, because that matters to them. And Antonia Hilton says, well, Lindsay Fifield, who is in the original New York Times article, not credible, because she identifies as a Republican, but sexually assaulted by the Democrat nominee, right? But Jenny Racicot, she said, is more credible, right? Because she's a Democrat, so you got to believe her when she says she was raped by a Democrat. They're all criminally insane and mentally ill.
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0: You know, I was just talking to Dan, one of our great listeners out there, a great American, and the lack of morality from the Democrat Party and their leadership and their rank and file, for that matter, and the violence that they've normalized, the political violence. And in Virginia, and Dan reminded me of, in the Commonwealth of Virginia, the guy who's now their attorney general, the chief law enforcement officer, he's a Democrat. He's talking about the Republican Speaker of the House in the State House in Richmond, Virginia, Todd Gilbert. And he said, if you got Gilbert, Hitler, and Pol Pot, you know, the Cambodian communist who murdered millions of people, and Gilbert, the Speaker of the State House, the House of Delegates, said, Gilbert, he's not going to shoot Hitler or Pol Pot. Gilbert gets two bullets to the head. Gilbert, that's the Republican. Now, if I came, I'm not running for attorney general of any place, but if I came on the radio and said, if I were in a room and I had a gun with two bullets, and I've got Hitler and Pol Pot, and now, of course, the Democrat chief law enforcement officer, Jay Jones, the attorney general of Virginia, and I'd say, Jay Jones gets two bullets to the head. Now, that would just be so completely out of control. Nobody in their right mind would ever say that. I would never say that. I'm one of these awful, right-wing radio talk show hosts you hear so much about, and I would never say that. Nobody would ever say that in conservative talk radio. But this guy said it, and he meant it. And then he was elected chief law enforcement officer of Virginia, which was the capital of the Confederate States of America during the Civil War. Richmond, Virginia was. And the Democrat Party is a vile, repugnant gang of criminals. And this guy, the attorney general of Virginia, he is one of them. He really is. He's filth. And the
1: stay informed and stay engaged.
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4: From ABC News, I'm Sherry Preston. The British military says a tanker was hit by a drone in the Strait of Hormuz today, the third such attack today alone. And the new assaults, the threatening ones to choke off the flow of vessels in the strait and to further strain the U.S.-Iran ceasefire. That happening as the NATO summit kicks off in Ankara, Turkey, where President Trump said today the U.S. is considering letting Turkey buy American-made F-35s.
5: It's a decision we're going to make. We have a very good relationship. I would think that many people, I can tell you, many people, including the people sitting right here, thinks, you know, why wouldn't we do that? We have a better relationship with Turkey, and Turkey's been in many ways much more loyal than other countries that we think would be loyal.
4: The president angry that more NATO countries didn't help in the conflict against Iran. Evacuations are underway on New York City's east side after steel support beams in the 21st and 22nd floors of a building being converted from office to residential buckled. That caused five floors of the building to start caving under the stress. The building, formerly Pfizer headquarters, is the largest office conversion in New York City history. The man accused of murdering Charlie Kirk and Kirk's family are expected in the courtroom soon in the second day of his preliminary hearing. ABC's Alex Stone will be there.
6: Charlie Kirk's widow, Erica, and his parents are expected back in the courtroom to hear more testimony and see more evidence today. On Monday, they left the courtroom when graphic testimony was given and when videos of Kirk's murder were being shown to the judge. Only the judge and attorneys could see the videos, and at one point when Kirk was shot in a video, the judge could be seen visibly jumping in reaction. Today, more testimony from law enforcement who responded to and investigated Kirk's murder is expected. Alex Stone, ABC News, Provo, Utah.
4: Prince Harry losing his latest invasion of privacy battle with the British tabloids today. You're listening to ABC News.
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10: This is Jed Mescon. Fire investigators now believe lightning caused that massive apartment fire that forced more than 70 people from their homes in Hickson. And now Berean Baptist Church in that area is stepping up to help the residents at the Integra Vista complex. If you would like to donate items, the church is located on Berean Lane. The Red Cross is also taking money and checks to help out. In health news, frozen organic blueberries sold at Publix are now under recall because they may be contaminated with E. coli. The fruit is from Chile and is under the name Greenwise. The berries were sold at 8 states across the southeast. Chattanooga's Common Spirit Memorial Hospital now experiencing some major delays in radiology services that have impacted patient imaging appointments and increased wait times for some scans. This all according to a hospital news release. Apparently the problem stems from software issues.
11: Here's the official forecast. Mostly sunny today. However, some afternoon showers and thunderstorms could roll through. 89 the high with a heat index of 96. Partly cloudy, 72 tonight. Tomorrow, rain and thunderstorms possible by afternoon are expected high 90. Wednesday night, mostly clear, 72 degrees. Thursday, mostly sunny. A chance of showers and thunderstorms with a high of 90. Thursday night, mostly clear. Scattered showers, however, and 73. I'm Craig Allen on WGOW.
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8: All right, let us go back to the great American people, to the telephones, and talk to people, normal people. 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Let's go to Larry calling from Fort Worth, Texas. Lawrence, you're on the Chris Plant Show.
9: Good morning, Chris. How are you?
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0: So on the TV show The View, which is an ABC news show, they've got a radical who's mental named Sunny Hostin. And she talks about how when she goes out into America, leaves New York, sees American flags, the very sight of an American flag terrorizes her. 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
0: Yeah. Now, if they're transgender flags and rainbow flags, or if they're Palestinian flags, Hamas flags, she feels right at home. If they're Mexican flags, right at home. They're a fundamentally anti-American group of people, and they've got a lot of mental issues. She's only
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5: From ABC News, I'm Wayne Cabot. President Trump comes to the NATO summit with a gift to the host nation. The U.S. will lift sanctions on Turkey, which were issued after Turkey bought a missile defense system from Russia.
6: We don't want to sanction friends. It's very simple. There's plenty of people we can sanction, and we are sanctioned. We don't want to sanction friends.
5: Trump says his relationship with Turkish President Erdogan is better than with NATO allies, who he hoped would support his war with Iran. Iran today firing on ships in the Strait of Hormuz, significant damage to three tankers. The news sending oil prices back above $70 a barrel. About Russia's war on Ukraine, Trump says it doesn't affect the U.S.
6: I had a very good talk with President Putin, who, by the way, has a lot of respect for President Erdogan, a lot of respect for him. We had a long talk yesterday. It lasted a long time. And I also spoke with President Zelensky right after that. I think they both want to make a deal.
5: Graham Plattner has canceled appearances this week and is facing more calls to drop out of the main Senate race after a woman accused him of rape. ABC's Jay O'Brien reports from Washington.
7: This Senate race is critical to Democrats' hopes of taking back power in that chamber, but their nominee, Graham Plattner, is losing the support of major allies after that new allegation of sexual assault. Maine's Democratic Party is also calling on Plattner to drop out. The timing here is critical. If Plattner does decide to withdraw by July 13th, the state Democratic Party can legally replace his name on the ballot any later. And they can't.
5: Plattner denies the allegation. His supporters say that they are devastated and waiting for his next statement. The man facing trial for the assassination of Charlie Kirk is back in court in Provo, Utah, a second day of pretrial hearings. If convicted, Tyler Robinson could face death by injection or firing squad. You're listening to ABC News.
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10: 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This is Jed Mescon. Fire investigators now believe lightning caused that massive apartment fire that forced more than 70 people from their homes in Hickson. And now Berean Baptist Church in that area is stepping up to help the residents at the Integra Vista Complex. If you would like to donate items, the church is located on Berean Lane. The Red Cross is also taking money and checks to help out.
11: In health news, frozen organic blueberries sold at Publix are now under recall because they may be contaminated with E. coli. The fruit is from Chile and is under the name Greenwise. The berries were sold at 8 states across the Southeast. Chattanooga's Common Spirit Memorial Hospital now experiencing some major delays in radiology services that have impacted patient imaging appointments and increased wait times for some scans. This all according to a hospital news release. Apparently the problem stems from software issues.
12: Here's the official forecast. Mostly sunny today. However, some afternoon showers and thunderstorms could roll through. 89 the high with a heat index of 96. Partly cloudy, 72 tonight. Tomorrow, rain and thunderstorms possible by afternoon. Our expected high, 90. Wednesday night, mostly clear, 72 degrees. Thursday, mostly sunny. A chance of showers and thunderstorms with a high of 90. Thursday night, mostly clear. Scattered showers, however, and 73. I'm Craig Allen on WGOW.
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5: A lot has been said about me today through anonymous allegations. I thought it was important that you see and hear from me directly.
6: I wanted to directly address the troubling, serious, and false allegations against me.
7: What me? No, no, baby, what me?
5: These allegations of sexual assault are flat false. They're absolutely false.
6: Any accusation of non-consensual behavior is categorically false.
7: Oh, there must have been some other buddy. No, no, child, it wasn't me.
5: I do not suggest to you in any way that I'm perfect or that I'm a saint.
6: I've been deeply humbled by the faith Maynard's have put in me.
5: I think you know who I am. For over 20 years, I have served the public.
6: You have welcomed me into your homes, into your places of work, into your restaurants, into your houses of worship.
8: If it wasn't me, woo, it wouldn't be. Yeah, you must have met some other buddy. No, no, child, it wouldn't be. Yeah.
5: I also apologize to you if in any way you have doubted your support for me.
6: Throughout it all, you never turned your back on me.
5: This weekend, I'm going to spend time with my family and friends.
6: We are taking the time to reflect on the best path forward.
8: Yeah, there must have been some other buddy. No, no, child, it wouldn't be.
9: Yep, swallows well that ends well. Eric Swalwell was thrown out the same way. You're watching it happen. Grant Plattner right now, both of these guys, just in the course of the last few months, being kicked out by their own party, the blackmail file getting opened up in order to stop them because they're in the way of the party's power. And that's when you've got to go. That's when you've got to go. So fascinating to see what's happening with Grant Plattner. Also fascinating to see who hasn't received the message yet within the party. There's a lag time. Not every single message gets out uniformly to all these Democrats. So, for instance, yesterday over on Ms. Now, there's a guest that they have with some frequency by the name of Charles Blow. His last name is well given his his political analysis. It's awful. But he was on the air yesterday as this news was breaking, and he said, well, Republicans are worse.
10: Well, the first thing I always want to say in situations like this is that sounds horrible. And we deserve to hear her more of her case. If she wants to pursue other actions, I think she should be encouraged to do that. And we should wait to hear more of her case. But the second thing I want to say is that we continue to have a situation where Democrats and Republicans are playing by completely separate rule books. The idea that this would push him out of the race, maybe that's the right thing to do. But, you know, Donald Trump was found liable of sexually abusing a woman. And then 8 months later, a separate jury found him guilty of liable for defamation of her. And then 10 months after that, he was still elected.
9: That was all like complete whack jobbery. The E. Jean Carroll thing, that lady is cuckoo for Cocoa Puffs. And they go with these rigged juries in order to try and make allegations seem like they have credibility to try and attack Trump. It was also crazy. Funded by Reid Hoffman, left-wing billionaire who has dedicated his life and fortune to destroying Donald Trump and the people who voted for him. It's also very absurd. And that's what Charles Blow is resting his defense on to the extent that he has one. And I love this. Have you noticed this, Jim, in all the left-wing media analysis of the last 24 hours? The View was saying this, too. Like, you know, us Democrats, we fall in love. We don't fall in line. What are the nonsense that they're using? There's stuff like, and Republicans never play by the rules. Democrats always play by the rules. And how dare you think you have the moral high ground over us? And on and on and on. I'm like, what are you talking about? What rules do you play by? What rules are they talking about? The left doesn't play by rules. The left plays by prison rules. They're fashioning shivs in their cells. What are they talking about? Facts rarely enter the conversation when you're dealing with a lefty. It's why debate with them is so difficult. It's practically impossible. You're not even dealing with the same kind of reality. They think that men can become women and vice versa. They make claims about abusing children as if it's some sort of benefit to the kid. They won't even acknowledge that a human life is killed in the act of abortion that they call reproductive rights. They rig elections. They're not interested in the voters. They're importing new people by the millions into the United States of America because they don't like the rules of the current system. They don't like the Electoral College. They're trying to erase it. They hate those rules. I don't want to play by rules. They try and remove their political opponents from ballots in places like, oh, Maine. Look, there it is again. Maine, Colorado, that's where they tried to remove President Trump from the ballot. They abuse their power over the justice system to try and lock him up, get mugshots of him, try and muddy him up so that voters turn away from him, not anticipating that voters would like him more as a result of his persecution. Yeah, they're big rule followers. Those lefties, they love rules. They love it, as they accuse Donald Trump of colluding with the Russians to steal an election from the most unlikable candidate to ever run for public office, Hillary Clinton.
10: Christine Blasey Ford gave, I thought, compelling testimony against Brett Kavanaugh about what she said she was raped.
9: He
10: was still confirmed by Republicans in the Senate.
9: Yeah, because that was preposterous. That was absurd. The Christine Blasey Ford allegation. Do you remember this? Does anybody remember this? Where she's, first of all, Dianne Feinstein doubted that her allegations were good enough to bring forward anyway. It leaks that Dianne Feinstein has a claim, has an allegation, and then the drumbeat starts. Well, get her in front of the hill. Get her in front of the hill. Get her in front of the hill. They fly her across the country, even though apparently she's scared of planes. Do you remember this, Jim? She was fearful of planes, and yet they flew her to the hearing, you know, because that's how you treat.
11: Yeah, they had her well-being in mind completely, right?
9: That's how you treat a victim who's very upset with by air travel. You fly her there. And then her home, as I recall, had multiple front doors because she had some sort of phobia about doors or something. And then while she was testifying, her hair was wrapped around her glasses to the point that it looked painful. I'm pretty sure her hair is getting caught inside of the frame of her glasses. And then she made a bunch of allegations that weren't substantiated by literally anything, to include her best friend, Leland Kaiser. Remember that name? Where she says, oh, well, my best friend can vouch for me. The best friend's like, I have no idea what she's talking about. I was never at anything like this. And everyone's pressuring me to lie about it. Yeah, that's what Charles Blow is resting his case on. Yeah, the very credible accusations against Brett Kavanaugh. What a tool. What an absolute tool. And so Politico writes the story yesterday. They put this thing up. And this morning, the Politico writer, Adam Wrenn, appeared on Ms. Now as well, Ms. Now's morning show. And one of the hosts there is a woman by the name of Mika Brzezinski. And instead of, you know, digging into all of the breaking news and what it means for the country, instead, she was cross-examining Adam Wrenn about why he would publish this story to begin with. Why would you do this to Graham Plattner? Nobody told Mika that she's supposed to get on board with throwing this guy out.
12: So what are some of those corroborating pieces of evidence? So you've got conversations with her therapist and people who she confided in. Any conversations with Graham Plattner at the time of it where she said, because apparently as part of this story, she says she even confirmed to him that this was not consent. Do you have that? What do you have that actually connects this literally? Graham Plattner to raping this victim?
13: Yeah, she reached out to him the day after via Instagram and essentially, you know, told him that, you know, she didn't want to hear from again. She told him that morning as well. We looked at messages that she had sent to others in the months after this happened through social media.
12: But you were
13: media.
12: Able to see those DMs?
13: She tried to recover those DMs. We did not. We were not able to review those DMs, but she described them.
9: Can I just give Politico some advice? Will you please give this kid some media training? It's a little stammery. It's a little difficult to follow. Just lock it up, son.
13: Before he was a public, before he was a political candidate, we saw her essentially explain to others that he was, quote, in her words, consensually careless, end quote.
12: Were you able to see the interactions between Graham Plattner and this alleged victim? Did you actually physically see them? Did she produce them for you?
9: You see what's happening. So Mika is playing Graham Plattner's lawyer now. She's saying, well, wait a second. I don't think there's much to this. I don't think she's a credible witness. This accusation doesn't pass the smell test. I'm here to defend Graham Plattner. Like, really? After everything you know about Graham Plattner, you decided I'm going to go all in right now. This is the moment. Mika knows how to pick them.
13: She attempted to uncover them. She was unable to.
12: Willie?
14: Let's talk a little bit, Adam, about some of the timing of this. Some people pointed out it's a week out from the date that Democrats now have to scramble and potentially find a new candidate. If Plattner does indeed drop out, as he's expected to, we'll talk more about his support in the Democratic Party nationally at the state level has collapsed after these revelations. She was, Jenny, in that New York Times piece. She appeared in the piece a few weeks ago. So
9: that's
14: what's
9: right.
14: Your sense of why she decided she wanted to go into more detail with you at this point?
13: Yeah, Willie, she was frustrated with how that article landed. She told us she was frustrated with another woman that she knows who was quoted in that piece, how her story was received. She felt there was a lot of negative polarization around that that anecdote that she was written off just because she was a Republican. And, you know, she wanted Maine voters to have sort of the full story.
9: Okay. What he's trying to say is that Lindsay Fifield, who is in conservative politics, was the key story that the New York Times focused on. And as a result, it was used as a means to keep Graham Plattner in the race. Oh, it's just a right-wing allegation. Even though this other woman, who just made this accusation yesterday with Politico, was also quoted in the piece saying that she was treated poorly by Graham Plattner. Now we find out more that she alleges he raped her. She was upset by how the piece was received because you know what she wanted. She wanted him out of the race. She didn't want this to end with, oh, well, it's just hard to know what's going on here. Keep him in the race. No, she wanted him out. So she tried again. And this time she's given more detail, this time to Politico, or at least given it on the record. We don't know what she told the New York Times off the record about her relationship, about this experience. But she said it on the record to Politico because she wants him out. And so when you hear she's a Democrat, I love Democrats are like, well, that just means she has some more credibility as a Democrat. No, what it means is that as a Democrat, you can interpret this as she's trying to advantage the Democrat Party here. She's up the ante on her allegation. It wasn't enough just to speak out against him once. She needs to make sure he doesn't get into office. And she's doing it at exactly this moment when Maine Democrats have a small window of opportunity to replace him going into November. That's what's happening as we speak. Just remarkable. Now, she sat down with Jake Tapper last night to detail her allegations. And Jake Tapper asked one of the single most awkward questions I've ever heard in an interview like this. I don't know what, first of all, normally what ends up happening with an allegation like this, you don't usually put, this is just customary. They don't usually put a male host with the female who's making the allegation. You usually have a female host, right? That I was a little shocked that CNN had a male host conduct this interview, but I'm just making some assumptions here. I think it, maybe Jake Tapper's producers chased her down, and so they succeeded. They were the show that got her. Also weird in this audio, and Jim will detect this, and perhaps I haven't even talked to him about this, but I guarantee he picked it up. I don't think Jake's microphone is working. He is speaking in this interview, and I'm pretty certain his lapel mic dies during the interview. So they're picking up his voice off of her mic. She's sitting across from him. I heard it instinctively. I was like, whoa, wait a second. There's something weird about the sound in this. And he's asking a very awkward question. He's asking her why she let him rape her, which I can't even believe these words came out of his mouth. Hold on. We'll get to him in just a moment. I've got that and so much more all ahead on The Vince Show.
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19: A Better Life with Dr. Sanjay Gupta.
20: They say consistency is key, but sometimes you just got to switch it up. A new study out of Harvard School of Public Health found that varying your exercise routine could add years to your life. What exercise someone did didn't matter much. What did matter was that all the exercises together worked all the muscle groups in their body. Now, an added benefit to changing things up is it can help you push through the plateau effect. That's when your body gets so efficient at doing something that you actually stop getting better at it. And we know from previous research that specializing in any one sport at a young age can make someone actually more prone to injury. And as experts we talk to point out, even elite athletes switch up things with their workouts, making sure to target strength, cardio, flexibility, balance, and doing that every single week. I'm Dr. Sanjay Gupta, helping you live a better life.
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9: Jake Tapper speaking to Graham Plattner's Democrat accuser, Jenny Rasico, last night.
0: Something you said that I just want to find out more about. You said he was forcing himself on you. It was getting violent. You were pushing him off. You were kicking him off. Needles and sewing equipment was falling all over. And walk us through the process where you decided that the safest thing you could do was just let him rape you.
1: Oh my God.
22: Yeah. I had never been in that situation before, and I remember it being an instant where I had recognized that he wasn't listening to me. It wasn't just that he wasn't hearing me or whatnot. And then I recognized his level of intoxication, and I knew in that moment I wasn't safe. And I don't think I was safe to physically fight back. He's big, he's strong. And I just had to evaluate my safety and come up with the least worst outcome to the situation. And so I felt like complying for my safety was the least worst option.
9: What was he thinking by asking this question? Why did you let him rape you? Is that a real question? I mean, isn't this kind of self-explanatory? The guy is bigger than her. He can hurt her. She's trying to survive the encounter. You could almost hear the regret in his voice as he got to the end of the question. The logical cul-de-sac that he had driven into. He was like the last few words came out like, oops, why am I asking it this way? But then he doubles down.
0: But that's not consenting.
22: No, complying is not consenting.
0: Complying is letting him rape you.
9: He's doing it again.
22: He's getting it over with.
0: So that he didn't hurt you even more?
22: I don't know what this person is capable of. I don't think anybody does. And even people you know for years and trust, you don't know the depth of what they're capable of. And
0: you were afraid for your safety.
22: Yeah, I was afraid for my safety.
0: Beyond, not that rape isn't a horrific thing, but beyond
22: rape. I didn't
9: just
22: want to find
9: talking.
22: Out.
9: Jake, just stop. Just stop. This hole you've dug, it continues. We can't see you anymore. You're buried too far deep. Just stop. First rule of holes. Stop digging. Well, unless you need one, and then dig it. it's so crazy to me. Anyway, we'll see what happens. Every one of these Democrats is now finally recanting. Oh, I'm not with him anymore. This is after all of them were saying, oh, yeah, I'm totally with him. I'm standing by him. They were trashing women who were saying that Graham Plattner treated them horribly. And it was this moment, this tactical moment. Does this remind you of anything? Does it remind you of the moment that every single Democrat in the media all turned on Joe Biden at once and replaced him with Kamala Harris? Seems very familiar. More ahead on The Vince Show.
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26: 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My name is Chris Poe. I am a husband and a father and the owner of Scenic City Golf Carts. 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I turned to drugs and all kinds of things that hurt the people I loved the most. I damaged relationships and nearly destroyed the business I worked so hard to build. 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I went to rehab. I found God. 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It's our way of turning pain into purpose. If you are struggling with addiction, I want you to know something. You are not alone. You can call me directly at 423-303-9728. I am not here to judge you. I'm here to listen and help however I can. I was there myself, and I found another way. Healing is possible. I'm living proof.
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6: From ABC News, I'm Wayne Cabot. Now, Senator Bernie Sanders, latest Democrat to implore Graham Plattner to drop out of the Maine Senate race after an ex-girlfriend came forward to say that he entered her home uninvited, nearly blackout drunk, and raped her. Calls for his exit now also include progressive New York Mayor Zoran Mamdani.
7: This is 235 East 42nd Street. It's the old headquarters of the Pfizer Corporation. It's being now retrofitted into apartments. And around 8 o'clock in the morning, the FDNY started receiving reports that bricks were falling from the building. And then inside, up on the 21st floor of this building, that's when construction workers noticed at least two steel beams starting to buckle.
6: That's ABC's Aaron Katursky on the scene there of the old Pfizer headquarters in New York City. Beams buckling above the 20th floor. That office is supposed to become 1,600 apartments, including affordable housing in New York City. At least three more ships have come under fire today in the Strait of Hormuz, hit by Iranian missiles. And now oil is ticking higher. U.S. oil now back above $70 a barrel, up about 3%. Global oil, nearly $74 a barrel. President Trump at the NATO summit in Turkey today complained again that NATO allies did not support his war with Iran.
8: We didn't need any help at all. And in a way, I was testing people. I was testing to see whether or not they'd be there, because I've long said that we help them, but I'm not sure that they'd be there for us. And Italy turned us down, and Germany turned us down, and France turned us down.
6: Today, Trump telling the NATO summit that he will lift sanctions on Turkey, which were issued after Turkey bought a missile defense system from Russia. Prince Harry, Elton John, Liz Hurley all losing their invasion of privacy case against the Daily Mail of London, a judge citing insufficient evidence in their claims against the news organization. 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
27: 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That's 423-267-1023. To reserve your spot today, the rules have changed. Let's make sure your business doesn't fall behind.
28: This is Jed Mescon. Fire investigators now believe lightning caused that massive apartment fire that forced more than 70 people from their homes in Hickson. And now Berean Baptist Church in that area is stepping up to help the residents at the Integra Vista complex. If you would like to donate items, the church is located on Berean Lane. The Red Cross is also taking money and checks to help out. In health news, frozen organic blueberries sold at Publix are now under recall because they may be contaminated with E. coli. The fruit is from Chile and is under the name Greenwise. The berries were sold at 8 states across the Southeast. Chattanooga's Common Spirit Memorial Hospital now experiencing some major delays in radiology services that have impacted patient imaging appointments and increased wait times for some scans. This all according to a hospital news release. Apparently the problem stems from software issues.
29: Here's the official forecast. Mostly sunny today. However, some afternoon showers and thunderstorms could roll through. 89 the high with a heat index of 96. Partly cloudy, 72 tonight. Tomorrow, rain and thunderstorms possible by afternoon. Our expected high, 90. Wednesday night, mostly clear, 72 degrees. Thursday, mostly sunny. A chance of showers and thunderstorms with a high of 90. Thursday night, mostly clear. Scattered showers, however, and 73. I'm Craig Allen on WGOW.
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1: So we talked actually last week with Hillsdale's Dr. Matt Spaulding a little bit about this, about what's going on at the Smithsonian, and it's worse than I even realized. It is just terrible what's happening there. In fact, they've got a director at this Museum of American History. Her name is Anthea Hartig, and she's a left-wing activist, and she's been running the museum since 2019, and she changed the mission of the museum. Previously, the mission statement talked about exploring the infinite richness and complexity of American history. She changed it to this like left-wing claptrap. It says, empowering people to create a more just and compassionate future by exploring, preserving, and sharing the complexity of our past. It means almost nothing, actually. But you can see all of the buzzwords. You know what it fundamentally means, which is, I'm going to make you hate this country by the time you get done with this museum. That's the mission. And in fact, she told a group of undergraduates and graduate history students in June of 2024 that she's trying to purge the so-called America First mentality from the museum. America First. Where have we heard that phrase before? Where does that come up? Oh, that's President Trump and his supporters. People who believe in this country. She wants to purge that view from the museum. She says it's a big challenge, especially as we go into 2026. I mean, she said we'll have the 250th anniversary of the signing of the Declaration of Independence, the 25th year since 9/11, and it's the fifth year since January 6th. What? The fifth year since January? Every year has a January 6th. What is she talking about? Oh, you know what she's talking about. January 6th of 2021, the high holy day of the American left. Peace be upon them. This is the left going back to one of their founding events, the insurrection. This justifies giving Democrats power over your lives. January 6, 2021. It's the reason why they've spent every waking hour since that date blowing it out of proportion to convince you that you need to surrender your liberty to Democrats so that they can be in charge of your life. That's right. That's right. And then they can get away with rigging elections, ejecting candidates who are politically inconvenient to them, disregarding the will of the voters, all of those things. January 6th happened, you know. We need to elect Democrats forever. How about no? And how about we fire this lady? How about we fix the National Museum of American History? And how about we keep getting this country back on track, shall we? Thank you to the White House for getting on this case. We're glad you're there. More ahead.
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0: Yeah, so we'll keep our ear to the and eyes on the Charlie Kirk saga and the trial of Tyler Robinson, because I really do think it matters to the country. We just maximum truth telling is going to help heal us. Just getting it all out there, and I mean on every single subject. Just tell the truth. You don't have to reflexively believe everything. You're under no mandate to do that. But if you're curious about anything, just look at the actual evidence. Look at the indictments. Look at the affidavits. Look at the evidence that's against this guy. And then come to reasonable conclusions. I think that's the most that any of us can be asked to do. And, and this guy, I don't know why anybody would be running around trying to absolve the radical left of the violence that they're routinely guilty of. Tyler Robinson, he was inscribing all sorts of trans attack messages on the outside of the bullet casings. And then firing at Charlie, it's pretty sick stuff. And God bless Erica Kirk and her family. Man, I talk about somebody to pray for. Pray for them and everything they've had to endure. It's been really wild, too wild. Let's see. On a completely different topic, Jim, did you watch that soccer game last night, sir?
1: I did.
0: Did not go the way we were hoping for it to go. But why was? Help me understand this. Why was Belgium so insistent that we not have a guy who didn't even score a goal last night play for the Americans last night? It's like, really?
1: They just didn't look in sync at all at any time during that game.
0: It was just so, I mean, and I was rooting for the Americans up until the very last second. I'm watching this thing going, come on, fellas. I remember, I think I screamed at my television last night. I'm like, time to be Americans, boys. Time to be Americans. I wanted them to just defeat the odds, but it didn't come to pass last night.
1: And when they tied it, it looked like there was life there. And then the next thing you know, just minutes later, Belgium scores again.
0: I know it didn't, and it didn't last long. Yeah, it didn't last long. The tie that bummed me out too. Anyway, it was so that's the American run. They're out there in the round of 16, the quarterfinals coming up. And now I wonder to what extent you could hear it last night in the commentators, Jim, that they were concerned that the entire American television audience was going to become disinterested. They're like, by the way, if you love this game, I'm making up an accent here. If you love this game, you're going to love what's coming next. And it's like, okay, yeah, sure. But everybody wanted America to win. We had this delusional hope that we could succeed because our delusional desire to succeed has often led to actual success. It's just sort of the story of America. Against all odds, we prevail. Not this case in the world, not this time, rather, in the World Cup. But congratulations.
1: It'll still be fun. Egypt was up 2-0 on the defending champions, Argentina, but now it's 2-2 in the 89th minute.
0: When?
1: Right now.
0: As we speak?
1: As we speak.
0: Oh, I didn't know we were getting a live World Cup update. Yeah, okay. Well, so the games continue. But you see, now I've checked out enough. Now that the Americans are out, I didn't even know that. You just filled me in. There's a World Cup game going on. So we'll see. We'll see if I take a look-see at any of these other games going forward. But for the moment, I'm a bit dejected about it. But congratulations to the U.S. men's team for playing, making it this far. God bless you for being out there. I can't believe the crap they had to deal with just because President Trump supports them. That was really what it was all about. Everyone's mad that President Trump supports the men of America. I kind of like it. I think it's great. More ahead on the Vince Show.
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15: From ABC News, I'm Wayne Cabot. U.S. officials tell ABC News several oil tankers have been attacked by Iran in the Strait of Hormuz. Oil prices are about 3% higher on this news. Former Defense Department official Mick Mulroy, now an ABC News contributor, says it's part of Iran's strategy.
16: They're specifically attacking ships that are trying to take the U.S. Oman route out. They don't want that to happen. They don't want it to be an alternative to their route because they want to eventually capitalize and monetize the Strait of Hormuz. So that's what they're doing specifically. They're trying to prevent, and it's working. Ships are now turning around.
15: Iran says any U.S. provocative action will be met with an immediate and decisive response. The flare-up's coming as President Trump meets with fellow heads of state at NATO's summit in Turkey. What support was left for Graham Plattner slipped more today, the Maine Senate candidate refuting a rape allegation. Many former supporters say the specific details are damning. Senator Bernie Sanders spoke with Plattner and advised him to drop out. New York Mayor Zoran Mamdani feels the same way.
17: The focus of today should be to respond to the gravity of what so many of us have read, and I think that the only appropriate response is for the campaign to come to an end.
15: Unclear if Mamdani spoke with Plattner. They have the same advisor, Morris Katz. ABC's Aaron Katursky says he can see a definite lean to the former Pfizer building on 42nd Street in Manhattan. Under conversion to apartments, bricks are falling, steel beams are buckling above the 20th floor.
18: The chief of department for the FDNY said they are using specialized equipment to monitor even millimeter movements of the building and notice that it is moving. So it is not structurally sound, it is unsafe, and until it is deemed safe, this building and a number of others around here are all evacuated.
15: The FDNY fearing a partial collapse. 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
22: This is Jed Mescon. Fire investigators now believe lightning caused that massive apartment fire that forced more than 70 people from their homes in Hickson. And now Berean Baptist Church in that area is stepping up to help the residents at the Integra Vista Complex. If you would like to donate items, the church is located on Berean Lane. The Red Cross is also taking money and checks to help out. In health news, frozen organic blueberries sold at Publix are now under recall because they may be contaminated with E. coli. The fruit is from Chile and is under the name Greenwise. The berries were sold at 8 states across the Southeast. Chattanooga's Common Spirit Memorial Hospital now experiencing some major delays in radiology services that have impacted patient imaging appointments and increased wait times for some scans. This all according to a hospital news release. Apparently the problem stems from software issues.
0: Here's the official forecast. Mostly sunny today. However, some afternoon showers and thunderstorms could roll through. 89 the high with a heat index of 96. Partly cloudy, 72 tonight. Tomorrow, rain and thunderstorms possible by afternoon are expected high 90. Wednesday night, mostly clear, 72 degrees. Thursday, mostly sunny. A chance of showers and thunderstorms with a high of 90. Thursday night, mostly clear. Scattered showers, however, and 73. I'm Craig Allen on WGOW.
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0: Dylan, Saturday night, August 15th, the city of Chickamauga and KZ106. Loud, proud celebration of 48 years of classic rock here on KZ106. How about that?
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0: what really gets me here, ladies and gentlemen? By the way, welcome to the Todd Stearns Radio Show. Happy to have you with us today. A lot going on, folks, in the country. And President Trump is giving, well, he's tearing NATO a new one, and we'll get to that. So we got a lot of stuff to talk about today. So the president doing a great job watching out for us. Wow. What can I say about the U.S. men's soccer team? Has the president authorized an airstrike on Belgium yet? Do we know? All right. We're working that info. Also, a terrible story about Senator Mitch McConnell. Laura Loomer yesterday reporting that McConnell is brain dead and is, well, not expected to come back to the Senate. That's in spite of being brain dead. But, I mean, terrible story. And we certainly want to pray for the McConnell family. But may I just say something here? And this is what I think this is what really bothers a lot of folks when it comes to politics in general, because both parties do the same thing. They always play the same games. And the Democrats did it with Dianne Feinstein. And basically, Congress it's a de facto nursing home now. I mean, it really is. It's a terrible situation. And we had a great political pundit years ago, a guy by the name of Riley Neeson, who wrote an essay on why there need to be age limits in Congress. And it's a fair thing and again, I disagree with Neeson. I understood the premise, but now I get it. I mean, my goodness, ladies and gentlemen, this is just insane. But here's the problem. The Republicans are trying to shove all of this under the carpet. They nobody's talking about it. It's like the guy who was diagnosed with clinical depression, the Republican from New Jersey. Keene was his name. And when you're hospitalized for, I don't know, 5-6 months dealing with depression, that is a major issue. You do not belong in the halls of Congress. It's not like you're just suddenly cured. So there's a lot of weird stuff going on right now on Capitol Hill, and the Republicans need to come clean here, but they're not going to do it. They're not going to do it, ladies and gentlemen, because this would upset the balance of power. And that's why the Republicans are hiding all of this, and they're shoving it under the covers is what Loomer is suggesting now, that Mitch McConnell. And by the way, what's the wife up to? She's over in China. What's going on there? A lot of questions about that. But I want to start today. And by the way, we've got a great show lined up for you. Congressman John Rose is going to drop by. Also, Josh Jones is here to talk about Graham Plattner. And there's a new study out. Teachers are apparently not teaching American history. And we've got some data. Gabe Delaney, our favorite history teacher at Franklin Road Christian School, is going to be here in just a little while to help us figure out all of that. But I want to start with the gals on The View. And these gals they're a piece of work. They're a piece of work. I'll tell you that much. So anyway, you had Sunny Hostin is her name. And Sunny Hostin is out there talking about how much she hates the American flag. And the context of this, you had the Southern Poverty Law Center, allegedly, setting up the white nationalists. What is it they call them? The Patriot Front guys. And they're the ones that wear the masks and the khaki pants. It's all very odd. And anyway, they were up during the 4th of July. Reuters just happened to have a photographer on a train as the guys were on the metro train, and they were surrounding a black woman who happened to be seated on a seat, and just all coincidental, of course. And so that photo now going viral, and they're saying, oh, this is a form of intimidation. Now, keep in mind, when poor, sweet Irina Zarensky was sitting on a train and was stamped to death by a black dude, nobody cared. Nobody on The View cared about that. You weren't allowed to care about that. But in this situation where this black woman was just sitting there, and nobody tried to intimidate or anything. It was just a matter of sitting there and all these alleged white supremacists hopped on the train. So anyway, Sunny Hostin talking about all of this. And here's what she had to say. Cut number 14, please.
1: and with an American flag on that cap. You might as well have a hood on. You might as well have a hood on, because that's what it looks like. That's what it feels like.
2: But you say this is the best nation. The best nation for who?
1: Yeah, when you know, say it's the best nation.
2: When you say it's the best nation, the best nation for who? Because if we are celebrating 250 years, what are we exactly celebrating is what I want to know. And so I'm really glad that picture was taken, because that picture is how we feel walking into many rooms down the street. That picture is how we feel, and nobody will believe us. So look at that picture and understand how it feels.
3: Yes. You never should be made to feel like that. Yes. It's wrong to this
1: woman. And I said this on this show many, many years ago, because this is my 10th year on the show, and I said there are times when I walk into a community and I see American flags all over the community, and I suddenly feel unsafe because there is a section of this country that has co-opted the American flag, and they equate being an American or an American flag with white supremacy.
0: All right. So a little bit to unravel here, ladies and gentlemen. First of all, she's comparing those of you wearing the ball caps with the American flag on the ball cap. She's saying that you people may as well be wearing a KKK hood. That's what Sunny Hostin just said on ABC, on Disney. Then she goes on to say that she feels unsafe. So she's walking through a beautiful neighborhood, and I don't know what your neighborhood is like, but we've got a lot of patriots that live in my neighborhood, and they all have American flags out. And Sunny Hostin is saying that she feels very unsafe in those kinds of neighborhoods. Very unsafe. I will just say this, living in Memphis, Tennessee, I would rather be walking through a neighborhood that has hundreds of American flags displayed as a bunch of gangbangers in a place like Orange Mount. A lot safer. Or downtown. So anyway, people are going bonkers over this. Senator Tommy Tuberville said this woman is an example of mental illness. And it's a fair point. My question to her is, does Sunny Hostin feel more unsafe around the American flag than she does an alleged Nazi rapist like Graham Plattner? Which one makes her feel more unsafe? Now, we did a little bit of digging on Miss Hostin here for this radio program. It turns out that she graduated from the University of Notre Dame. She has a law degree. She is married to a renowned surgeon. She owns multiple homes, one in New York City, another in Martha's Vineyard. And her TV contract, by some estimates, is worth $2 to $3 million a year. Now, I want you to think about this for a moment. Ms. Hostin was only able to achieve all of this great success in her life because of that American flag, the one that she finds so uncouth, the one she finds so offensive. It's that American flag that provides her the wonderful American dream that she currently is living. It's the people who shed their blood so that she might be free. That's what that flag represents. But people like Sunny Hostin, multimillionaires, many times over, she turns around and she spits on Old Glory. And folks, I got to tell you something. After coming off of this incredible weekend, and I would say 90% of this great nation celebrating our country, celebrating our freedom, celebrating our exceptionalism, it was a remarkable thing. And then you've got to turn on your TV and you see somebody like Sunny Hostin spitting on the American flag. And there's really no polite way to say this, but if Sunny Hostin is so offended by the American flag, she can pack her bags and get the hell out of my country. That's what she can do. And that goes for all the rest of you. You people spitting on our flag, attacking our president, going after the troops, attacking people who just want to make America great again. If you don't love the country, if you hate us so much, you pack your bags and get the hell out. And don't let the door hit you where the good Lord split you. I'm done with you. I am done with these people. Done with them. There's another story out of Texas. A place called the Hive Bakery. It's located in Flower Mound, Texas. And this story enraged me today. We have the story, by the way, on ToddStearns.com, and we also had the video of Sunny Hostin on ToddStearns.com, and I would urge you to go and go to our website and read these stories for yourself. Now, there's a woman by the name of Haley Popp, and she's one of those angry white woke women. You know, it's like, folks, it's a stereotype, but it's true. She's got the tattoos. She's got the weird hair color. She's got the nose ring. And she's angry. Apparently, she's a popular person on the Food Network. She's been on the Food Network a time or two. So anyway, she's got this bakery called the Hive Bakery in Flower Mound. She announced on social media that they were not going to be closed for the 4th of July because they actually refused to observe the holiday. They don't celebrate Independence Day at that bakery. And then she turns around and she smears all of you people that want to make America great again. She called you people a cult of unintelligent, rabid, immoral sycophants. And here's the thing. This woman has every right to hate her MAGA customer base. Every right. She's got every right to do that. All you MAGA people with a sweet tooth, you go in there for, I don't know, a Boston cream pie. By the way, side note here, did you realize Little Debbie is now selling Boston cream pies? Just don't tell my cardiologist, but they're pretty darn tasty. Anyway, back to the Hive Bakery. So she has this right. I mean, again, if she doesn't want to serve MAGA customers, okay, that's her right as a business owner. But you know what? Her customers also have rights to purchase their cupcakes and their popovers from a bakery that doesn't spit on the red, white, and blue. So I'm done. I am just done with these people. I'm done with them hating America. And I'm done with, look, the Democrats, I've been done with them a long time. But for the past, 6 months now, you've had every major Democrat standing up and vouching for Graham Plattner, an accused Nazi rapist. This man, if these allegations are true, is beyond evil. And you're telling me those are the kinds of people that the Democrats would rather pal around with. Jew haters, Nazi lovers, the Southern Poverty Law Center. You see, every time, and we talk about this a lot on the program, but every time the Democrats accuse the Republicans of being, I don't know, a white supremacist or whatever, the Democrats are the ones guilty of all of that. So I'm just done here. Just absolutely done. Dylan, did you tell me earlier that the bakery chick, angry white chick with the tattoos, they've actually got a podcast?
4: She does a podcast with her and her brother, and they try to convince their MAGA parents to switch sides, basically.
0: Does it work?
4: No, not at all. It's pretty lame to try to see them do that because they have terrible points the whole time. They're very liberal.
0: So we've got, and this audio is from that podcast. Yes. All right, so let's take a listen.
5: What did you do for the 4th of July, Haley?
6: We were open at the bakery because I'm just disgusted at the current state of the country. I did not want a red, white, and blue anything. Like, I'm just depressed about it. You laugh, but like, people love that, and I just refuse. So we've been doing like Christmas in July, gingerbread and all that. So we just did that. And I posted about it. I posted as much, and I got a ton of hate.
5: I saw your post. I think I reposted it on Necessary Conversation.
6: Yeah, like one guy wanting to burn our bakery down and like that. And so I just, you know, screenshotted all of these clips and put it over our baked goods, and it went viral. So we had a stellar show out for the 4th of July. It was all of my American patriots who are dissenting this 250th. And it was actually really great. It was just good company, everybody feeling the same way that I do. It's always nice to kind of like feel that in a community where every other business is, you know, I love America, I love Trump, because I live in like a real red area, you know, where they literally have, there's one guy in town that owns like 7 restaurants. He's like a mega millionaire, and he has rallies and for Greg Abbott and Donald Trump.
5: Jesus.
6: I'm not even with you. Like, that's where I'm living. So, you know, to have like the outpouring of what I consider like real Americans, it was nice. So came home, watched horror films, turned up the TV so the dogs didn't get freaked out.
0: Wow. What a filthy mouth woman this is. Jeez.
4: It is hard to listen to.
0: Wow. I'd be afraid of, if I'm a MAGA person, I'm going in there and I'm wearing my MAGA hat, I'd be afraid of what they were doing to my food. I'm just telling you, I would, honest to goodness, I would be worried. But what a filthy mouth woman. And you can tell she's angry. She's angry. She's got issues. I'm telling you, ladies and gentlemen, the downfall of America is going to be because of these feminazi libtards. So again, as we go to break, if you don't love our nation, get out. Just get out. I'm sure you'll love Iran. 901-260-5926. 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
0: Hi, this is Todd Starnes, and you know what's sad? How many people spend the entire summer trying to hide, wearing black in 95-degree weather, avoiding the pool, dodging pictures, trying to suck it in everywhere they go? And listen, that's not vanity. 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Look, I've been there myself, and that's one reason Calitrin made such a difference for me, because it wasn't some extreme plan that I couldn't stick to. It was simple, taken at night, and it finally helped my body start working with me instead of against me, and I've lost a lot of weight.
8: That's why so many people stay on Calitrin, Todd. 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I've lost over 40 pounds myself with Calitrin, and honestly, summer feels completely different when you can actually feel good again.
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5: All right, welcome back, everybody. Here's the thing about Sunny Hostin over at The View. She is literally defending Graham Plattner only because he's a Democrat. She called the guy a cheater, an anti-Semite, a liar, a homophobe, a racist, and then she said, but. And look, this is the Democrats. I mean, what happened to the whole Me Too movement? Where did all of that go? Where did that go? So look, don't be surprised here if Plattner is forced out of the race. Susan Collins, they could put, there's rumblings that Susan Rice, if you remember her from the Obama years, Susan Rice lives in Maine, has residency in Maine, and is being talked about as a possible replacement. I believe Janet Mills only suspended, she's the governor, she only suspended her campaign, so she could jump back into the race. I still think Susan Collins is going to win there. 901-260-5926 is our telephone number. That's 901-260-5926. Oh, we have some new James Talafrico audio. 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
5: 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I don't know that, but he was wearing that pink scarf. You wear it proudly, sir. All right. 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
1: Of Tennessee.
2: That's right. It is a long state, and you know, we've been to all 95 counties and getting ready to do our 41st tour stop here in Houston County and Aaron today, and visiting all the counties again, sitting down with Tennesseans and listening to their unfiltered questions and giving unscripted answers.
1: Now, it's interesting you say that, because there has been a lot of controversy surrounding Senator Blackburn and an encounter she had with a TV reporter in Nashville, where she simply refused to answer his questions, stating that she was there on official government business and therefore could not answer any questions about her campaign. I'm curious to get your reactions to that encounter.
2: Well, I think it is, simply speaking, not the case that she could not answer those questions. Todd, I think you've been around the political world long enough to know there are settings where you could not answer a question of a political nature on the Capitol grounds in Washington, in other federal office buildings. That would be true. But United States senators and members of the House of Representatives, we can talk about political things when we're when we're out and about. And so she clearly could have answered those questions if she had desired to.
1: Why do you think she didn't answer those questions?
2: Well, I think that's a mystery to us. If you had told me a year ago, I got into this election well ahead of Senator Blackburn, so March 20th of 2025. And if you had told me at this point in the campaign that my main opponent would not be taking questions from the media and would not be doing open town halls and would still be refusing to do a debate, I would have told you I didn't really expect that that's where we would be. But yet here we are. And, you know, we have built significant momentum in our campaign. Our poll results show that we're on a path to victory. And I know that may come as a surprise to some of your listeners, but we're on a trajectory to win this race. And I think you'll see Senator Blackburn change her tune as we get closer and as she becomes, aware of where she stands in this race.
1: What is your evidence of that, the trajectory? Are you guys doing a lot of polling across the state?
2: That's right. We have polled this race, not regularly, but semi-regularly. And, we went up on the air just after the state local primaries here in Tennessee back in May. And, you know, we've been up for more than a month without any response from Senator Blackburn, raising our name identification. And so what we know is that considerable gap between the name identification that I had and that Senator Blackburn had, having just run for statewide office and getting elected to a six-year term in the United States Senate, we've closed that substantially now. And as of this past week, we're actually winning among those people who've heard of John Rose. And that number is now above 70%. So that should give you a sense for where this campaign stands today.
1: Oh, I know you're running the ads. I got from one of our listeners on KWAM, and they said, is Congressman Rose the official sponsor of the Todd Stern Show now? All we hear are Congressman Rose ads. So
2: Well, that's good to hear. Yeah. So we had to get our name identification up. We had to introduce me to the people of Tennessee and our positive message for keeping Tennessee true to Tennessee. That's the message we've been communicating based on what we're hearing from our numerous town halls with Tennessee residents. You know, it's not about what I want. It's about what Tennesseans want. And the only way we can know that is to actually go listen to Tennesseans. And so we've been doing that. I think it now shows in terms of where the candidates are on the issues that face Tennesseans.
1: Congressman, of course, everyone's after that elusive and much sought after Trump endorsement. The president hasn't done that. And what I thought was interesting, and no disrespect to you at all, sir, but a lot of folks thought that was going to go to Senator Blackburn, and it did not. I'm wondering, what do you make of that?
2: Well, I just have to take the president at his word. I mean, what the president said to me is that, and confirmed to many of my colleagues in the Tennessee delegation, is that the facts, which is I have been with the president 100% of the time. And so I think the president understands that. I think he appreciates loyalty. By contrast, my main opponent in this race has not been with the president 100% of the time. She's tried to create an impression that that's true through ads and other statements and things that the president has said. But I think the proof is in the pudding, and the pudding is that President Trump has not endorsed and has given me the commitment that he'll stay out of this race and give us an open runway and give Tennessee voters the chance to make the decision about who they believe is best qualified to be the CEO of Tennessee.
1: You know, and by the way, folks, we have Congressman John Rose joining us. He is running for governor in the state of Tennessee. Congressman, you mentioned early on a debate, and I had asked Monty Fritz, the state representative, if he would be willing, if I were to host a debate, and he said that he agreed and would be willing to do that. Congressman, would you be willing to debate?
2: Well, we want to make sure that a debate gives Tennesseans a chance to see all the main candidates in the Republican primary. And so, I would say if Senator Blackburn will debate, we'll absolutely show up and have a full-throated debate about the issues that are important to Tennesseans.
1: But what if she doesn't? Would you debate Representative Fritz?
2: Well, I don't think that would be productive. I think Tennesseans know who the main candidates in this race is. Certainly our polling substantiates that Representative Fritz, and I don't mean any offense to him, is not going to be one of the contenders for the Republican nomination for governor in Tennessee. He's just not well enough known, and that's unfortunate for him and his supporters. But so I think, if there could be a debate that would include the three of us, I would be happy to participate in that. I think it doesn't make good sense to have the listeners get a chance to hear from two candidates. Certainly, if they want to hear from me and want to ask me unfiltered questions, they can come to our town halls that we're holding all across the state. And so we have certainly not made ourselves hard to get in touch with. I just came from Gibson County earlier today, was in Memphis last night, did a tour stop in Lake County yesterday and one in Weakley County, where voters in the West Tennessee area can come out, and we'll be back in that area soon. And so I think if we're going to have a debate, it needs to really be a debate. I think you don't want a forum. I'm doing that where people can come and ask me questions. But we need to know what would the senior senator from Tennessee actually do if she got to be the chief executive of Tennessee. She doesn't have any experience doing that kind of work. And so I think Tennesseans deserve to see her on the hot seat, as it were, and be able to ask questions and compare the credentials that she has for being governor of Tennessee as compared to me.
1: One final question, Congressman. Of course, over the weekend, a lot of violence in Memphis. You had a lot of mobs of teenagers running around shooting guns and fireworks at people. One of them killed by National Guard troops when he turned around and had a weapon in his hand. Memphis happens to be the one area of Tennessee where people are running away from. The population in decline. You've got a lot of businesses that are relocating. As governor, how do you fix what's broken in Memphis?
2: Well, I think it is a major responsibility of the next governor to work to make sure that we restore the grandeur of Memphis. And obviously that begins with getting crime under control. The Memphis State Safe Task Force has made remarkable progress, but as we saw on display this past weekend, there's still more work to do. And the next governor can't rely on the federal government indefinitely maintaining an outsized force in Memphis. So the next governor's got to roll up their sleeves and figure out how we help Memphis get back on track, make sure for Tennessee that Memphis is indeed restored to its grandeur and is, the capital of the Mid-South as it should be. And the only way Tennessee is going to benefit and Memphis is going to prosper is if we solve the crime problems in Memphis. And so the next governor has got to fix that. I have been talking with the leading law enforcement officials across the Shelby County and Memphis area and beyond, and the prosecutors and judges, and reflecting on how we solve that problem. It's going to take some out-of-the-box thinking to get it done, and ultimately I believe it will take an amendment to Tennessee's Constitution to empower the state government to do the proper oversight over a jurisdiction like Shelby County.
1: All right. Well, Congressman, we're going to have to leave it there. We appreciate you coming on the show and answering the tough questions, and we'll see if we can't get a debate between you and the senator.
2: In the meantime, I'd encourage your listeners to go to johnrose.com, and they can find out more about my platform to be the next governor of Tennessee.
1: All right. Again, johnrose.com, ladies and gentlemen. Very easy website address, johnrose.com. Congressman, be safe out there.
2: Thank you, Todd. Thanks for having me on.
1: All right. Well, we've got to take a break, ladies and gentlemen. Again, our telephone number, 901-260-5926. Again, that number, 901-260-5926. 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
10: A better life with Dr. Sanjay Gupta.
11: By age 35, two-thirds of American men will experience some degree of noticeable hair loss. And by age 50, about 85% of men will have significantly thinning hair. That's according to the American Hair Loss Association. Now, one dermatologist explained that hair loss can either be genetic or it can be triggered by stress, illness, surgery, medications, major life events. No matter the cause, a lot of men, understandably, are frustrated by hair loss because it seems like a loss of control. You can take great care of your scalp by all sorts of expensive lotions and potions, but that might not matter. There are some tried and true medications that might work, like minoxidil or finasteride. But another solution is just shaving it off, and I've heard more and more how liberating this can be for a lot of guys. That's the ultimate control of their appearance. I'm Dr. Sanjay Gupta, helping you live a better life.
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6: You know, it's interesting. There is a very bizarre story out of New York City we've been following, and we're getting video. We'll have that up on our website here momentarily. There is a large skyscraper that is on the verge of collapsing. Right there in Midtown Manhattan. This is over near Grand Central Terminal. And the building, a number of buildings have been evacuated around, I think, a four-block area. But anyway, they were inspecting the building, and they found that the support columns were buckling and the upper floors were actually sagging. So this is what they're doing, is they were taking this former office building and turning it into an apartment building, this very high-profile apartment building near Grand Central Terminal, which is where you've got all the commuter trains and all of that kind of stuff. This all unfolded earlier this morning and is still ongoing. They were planning on converting this. This was the largest conversion of its kind from office building to apartment building in the city's history, and was supposed to be completed, what, next year? So Mayor Zoran Mamdani says that they have seen the, it looks like the building is coming down is what it looks like. So, but here's the problem. Apparently they didn't have enough steel support beams in place. They were adding 11 floors on top of what was already a 22 story building. This is insane. What's going on there? There are reports right now of bricks falling off the building, and we're going to have all this video up on our website here in just a moment or so. But they say that bricks are falling off the building, and there is a lot of concern the entire structure may collapse. So there you go. Just a few moments ago, the fire department says everybody's okay. There's been no injuries. But the buckling beams and bad floor conditions are among the issues identified by inspectors. But they've gotten everybody out of there. And they've also evacuated. They're calling it a frozen zone from 40th to 45th streets. This is between 1st and 3rd Avenue. If you are trying to get a position there, that's on the East River side of Manhattan, of the island there. So over near, I'll tell you, as close to the United Nations. The building, 37 stories tall, and the structural issues were on the 21st floor, which is apparently where these beams were supposed to be inserted. Did they not put the beams in? That's insane. Crazy. So, anywho's, we'll keep you updated on that story as that unfolds there in New York City. 901-260-5926, our telephone number. That's 901-260-5926. This segment of the Todd Stern Show brought to you by our friends at Newsmax TV. And Newsmax, very concerned about your Social Security benefits. A study finding 70% of you guys are not getting your full benefits. Well, there are five key strategies that Newsmax wants to share with you that could boost your benefits by as much as $188,000 over a lifetime. Social Security expert Michael Allen has all of this in his free special report. All you have to do is give them a call, and Newsmax happy to send that to you, 800-999-9690. 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Text and data rates may apply, but you want to give them a call and get that free info. Ladies and gentlemen, very excited about two big projects we're working on. The Golden Age, How Trump Saved America, coming out August the 11th. We are gearing up already for interviews and a book promotion. Very excited for you to read my brand new book called The Golden Age, How Trump Saved America. And you can pre-order a copy right now at Barnes & Noble, Amazon, wherever you buy your books. But again, we're partnering with Barnes & Noble for our national book tour, and so we would love for you to do some business with those guys online. The Golden Age, you can also get the Kindle version as well. And we're looking forward to, you know, early. We're still waiting for the early book reviews and things of that nature, but I think you're going to really enjoy this inspirational and fun book, and there is a lot of humor in this book as well. So it's called, again, The Golden Age, How Trump Saved America. Now, the other thing I want to encourage you to do, ladies and gentlemen, a lot of times people ask us, I missed an interview, I listened to the show at lunchtime, and I can't always get everything. Well, we've resolved that problem for you. 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
14: From ABC News, I'm Wayne Cabot.
15: I believe that it's time for him to drop out of the race.
14: New York Mayor Zohran Mamdani joining fellow progressive Bernie Sanders, bailing on Graham Platner, who is taking time to reflect on his Senate campaign after a former girlfriend accused him of entering her home and raping her.
16: Politico reporting Jenny Rasenko, who dated Platner on and off starting in 2019, alleging in 2021 he showed up at her home almost blackout drunk, saying she had been telling him these words like, no, don't. Rasenko later telling CNN Platner then forced her to have sex against her will.
17: I could smell alcohol and I was like, this is different.
16: Platner emphatically denying the allegations.
14: ABC's Jay O'Brien. Oil prices are back above $70 a barrel after Iran fired on more ships in the Strait of Hormuz today. One of them, a Saudi tanker, the kingdom demanding reparations. And just now, the U.S. is revoking its license authorizing the sale of Iranian oil. President Trump at the NATO summit criticizing allies for not supporting his war with Iran and saying he's dropping the sanctions against his host nation, Turkey, because
18: we don't want to sanction friends. It's very simple.
14: The sanctions were put in place when Turkey bought a Russian missile defense system. Bricks have been falling from the former Pfizer building in Manhattan, which is being turned into apartments. Two steel beams are buckling on the 21st and 22nd floors. ABC's Aaron Katursky just outside the evacuation zone.
19: The FDNY shut down 42nd Street and a number of adjacent blocks out of an abundance of caution while the Department of Buildings and its structural engineers try to figure out how to render this place safe. For now, everybody is out. Nobody is allowed in. And a number of buildings, including residential, commercial, even a hotel, remain evacuated.
14: You can see the building leaning. Charlie Kirk's accused assassin back in court in Provo, Utah. You're listening to ABC News.
20: Here's the official forecast for tonight. Partly cloudy, 72. Mostly sunny tomorrow. Chance of showers and thunderstorms. 90 the high with the heat index near 97. Tomorrow night, mostly clear and 77 degrees. Thursday, mostly sunny. Showers and thunderstorms possible. 90 the high. Thursday night, mostly clear, down to 73. Friday, showers and thunderstorms likely through early afternoon with a high of 91 degrees. I'm Craig Allen on WGOW.
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10: A better life with Dr. Sanjay Gupta.
11: For decades, the prevailing wisdom for someone who's had a heart attack has been to put them on beta blockers for the rest of their life. But new research suggests that might not be necessary, and that the benefits of these medications probably taper off after a year or two. On the whole, and for the average person, beta blockers are very safe and very effective. But, as with any medication, they can come with a cost. A financial one, and also potential side effects. We're talking about things like fatigue, dizziness, dry mouth, dry eyes. I want to be clear when I say that you absolutely should talk to your doctor before starting or stopping any medication. Point is, if you're years out from a heart attack and you're in otherwise good health, you might want to ask your doctor about discontinuing beta blockers. You'll want to, of course, keep up a healthy lifestyle, diet, exercise, and sleep. I'm Dr. Sanjay Gupta, helping you live a better life.
3: 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It's Common Sense Conservative Commentary from Todd Starnes.
0: Texas, that's right. I love this American ride.
1: Wow, this story out of New York City is just simply insane. Hello, everybody. Welcome to the Todd Starnes radio show. A 38-story high-rise is in danger of collapsing. And we have the videos on our website, ToddStarnes.com. And, folks, when you go there, someone, I guess the construction workers, were inside the building. Again, at a 38-story high-rise. It was a former office building. 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And they were adding 11 stories on top of the building. 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It's unbelievable what's happening there. But now they're afraid this whole thing is going to collapse, and they've evacuated a large swath around Grand Central Terminal where this building, this high-rise is located. So anyway, we're follow our live coverage over on our website, ToddStarnes.com, and we'll keep you updated there. But a very dangerous situation unfolding right now in New York City. Welcome, everybody. 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Our telephone number, 901-260-5926. Again, that's 901-260-5926. 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Harlan Akala is the Movement Mortgage Reverse Mortgage Director, and he joins us on our Patriot Mobile Newsmaker line today. Harlan, so good to have you with us. Hope you're doing well.
2: I sure am. Good to see you, Todd. Glad to be here.
1: You know, when you hear that term, reverse mortgage, it sort of like makes people a little nervous. And the good news is that there have been so many incredible things that have happened over the past years that make reverse mortgages very, I think, very attractive, especially to folks that are getting on up there in years.
2: Well, that's so true, Todd. I have one myself. I'm 66, and so I got one as soon as I turned 62, not because I needed it. Like, some people really need it, but it really works for anyone who's planning their retirement, whether they have a lot of money, a little bit of money, or somewhere in between. And it's probably the most misunderstood financial product out there, because there is so much misinformation and so many stories out there that are so dated and go back to all kinds of things in the past. And we're just glad to be able to get the news out, because there's so many people that we can help and make a difference in their lives.
1: And that's really what this is about. And one of the things we do on this program is that we do a lot of research and background research on folks that come onto the program and become partners with us. And you guys checked all of the boxes. And I think this is an incredible thing. Again, movement.com, movement.com. Harlan, let's first just tell our listeners a little bit about yourself and your background, because you've been involved in the business for a very long time.
2: Well, yeah, it's been 2 decades now, Todd. So it's kind of crazy how long it's been that I've been involved in this business. And the interesting thing is 20 years ago when I heard about it, I told everybody to stay away from it. It's a ripoff. It hurts the kids and the old people as well. It's just not a good idea. And then I started checking it out, and I realized that I was wrong and I needed to do some more investigation. And since that time, I've helped thousands of people, either through our team or myself personally, sitting at the kitchen table or in the boardrooms at financial advisors' offices, just making a difference in a lot of lives. And I just really appreciate the opportunity to spread the good news rather than what is commonly heard in conventional wisdom.
1: Movement Mortgage, you have the reverse mortgage division, and I'm wondering how does that fit in with your company slogan? I mean, the slogan of the company, we exist to love and value people. That is, quite frankly, unheard of in the mortgage business.
2: Yeah, we talk about that almost daily. Something comes up. What kind of decision should we make? Well, we exist to love and value people. So how should we do, what kind of decision should we make? And the interesting thing is people have put millions, they've sent us millions and millions of dollars over the period of the last couple of decades that we've been in business, and went into their home equity. Now that they have that home equity, Todd, they can turn around and use it in their retirement years, just like you can an IRA or Social Security that you put money into while you were working and so on. And so we look at changing the lives, not just of the first time home buyer or the move up buyer, but also that person who is my age, who is looking for the best possible retirement and the best possible thing that they can pass on to their children.
1: So why is it, and for there may be people that just haven't really focused much on the reverse mortgage story, why is it that so many people do not like reverse mortgages?
2: Well, when they first came out, it was a Wild West, and they were dangerous, and they were used to trick seniors into losing their houses, essentially. And that was obviously how it was branded until Ronald Reagan came along in 1988 and said, just a minute, this makes sense. We just got to handle this correctly. And so that was when the Housing Act of 1988 started, and the rules changed. And now it is federally guaranteed and federally regulated. But there's a lot of people that were hurt before. There's still people that are hurt now with rogue programs that are not guaranteed by the Federal Housing Administration. And those stories, you know, bad news goes faster than good news. You know that. And so there's been a lot of bad news proliferated out there. And it's like anything else. There's bad plumbers. There's bad real estate agents. There's bad investment companies. I bet you might even know some bad radio show hosts. So there's ways that it can be misused like any other product. That's in my book, A Drug, Sex, and Reverse Mortgages. And that seems to be turned too often because drugs can kill you or they can save your lives. And sex, of course, can be good or evil. And so can reverse mortgages. So can just about anything.
1: Yeah, I'm sorry. That is the coolest book title I think I've ever heard.
2: Well, it's actually a chapter, not my whole book.
1: But still, it's a great book chapter. And tell us again about the book you wrote, because, again, I think this is something that people are going to want to do a lot of research on.
2: Yes, I wrote the book because there are so much misinformation, so I wanted to put the proper information out there. And so what I did specifically is put together all of those things where the people ask the most questions, and every client that we work with, we give them a copy of the book, even if they're not necessarily going to do business with us, just to do some research. And I'd offer that same thing, of course, to the callers that would call in from your show, just to be able to help them understand, because there's so many people that walk away from something good because they just don't understand it.
1: We are talking today with Harlan Acala, who is with Movement Mortgage, an incredible program. You also have a chapter in your book about three buckets of wealth. What do you mean by that?
2: Well, it's probably the simplest way to explain how reverse mortgages work. Everybody has three buckets of wealth who owns a house. Bucket one is their ability to make money and earn a living, make money from their business, whatever. Bucket two is money that they put away for the future, investments, 401ks, IRAs, life insurance, annuities, whatever. And then bucket three is money that they put in their house. When you think about it, people put in hundreds of thousands of dollars into bucket three. And then what do you do with it at the end? So what we do is show how those three buckets can be used for the benefit of the client and the benefit of their heirs, of properly pulling money out of Social Security, out of their IRAs and other investments, and their house in the most tax efficient way possible to preserve the most for their retirement while still not hurting the long-term strategy for inheritances for the next generation.
1: So we have a lot of listeners out there, and we have a pretty vast audience. I mean, we have a lot of young people that are listening to the show, but we also have a lot of folks that are getting close to maybe those retirement years. Who is the typical Todd Stern Show listener that ought to be paying attention to learning about reverse mortgages?
2: Well, anybody over 62 that is eligible should certainly start looking into it right away, because they may have missed some of the opportunities. Those that are younger should talk to us about how does this fit into my plan when I do turn 62, when I am retired. And children should be talking about it with their parents, because many children don't want their parents' house and they want their parents to have the best retirement. And yet many parents sometimes eat beans and rice, so to speak, so that they can give more to their kids. But that's not what their children are wanting. And so really, just about everybody should be looking at it, but especially those who are over 62, not to decide to do it, but just to ask questions and find out, could this fit? Does this maybe make sense for me?
1: It makes perfect. No, this makes perfect sense. Harlan, where can people go if they want to get more information? If they could call, is there a website they should go to?
2: They should certainly start by going to movement.com/Starnes. And we'll give them special treatment and make sure that they get a free book because they came through you on the radio show as a special partner. Some people don't want to go on the web at all, and they just wanted to call somebody. Well, it's 580-REVERSE, really easy to remember, 580-REVERSE. So either way, either movement.com/Starnes or 580-REVERSE, we'd be just enjoy a conversation. It's not something that is salesy to sell them something.
1: Right. So this is really more conversational, informational, and you're going to provide, you know, our listeners with information for them. So there's no hard sell here. This is really more informational and then go from there.
2: It is. Sometimes people call up and say, I don't know if I want one of these yet. And I said, well, we don't know if you should get one. So don't feel like that's what the purpose of the call is. It's like, let's find out. You don't plan your retirement in a phone call, whether it's with an IRA or whether it's with your Social Security planning or your Medicare planning. It's just part of the whole equation, and it shouldn't be ignored. It's too big of an asset.
1: I just love this. And again, Harlan, the name of your book, in case folks want to get a copy of that.
2: That's Home Equity and Reverse Mortgages, The Cinderella of the Baby Boomer Retirement. And you can get it on Amazon for about $20 or from us for free. So weigh that out.
1: So we like free here on this program. So, and if they call in or if they go to the website /Starnes, there'll be information on how they can get the book as well.
2: Exactly correct. We'll get in touch with them and let them know, get their address and all that sort of thing, and let them know how that fits into their planning.
1: I just love this. Well, Harlan, look, we're going to get you back on, and welcome to the show, and we're just excited for this opportunity for our listeners. I know this is probably, you know, finances always weighing on people's minds, but what a great thing you guys are doing, and we really appreciate the great work that you guys do.
2: Well, we're in the business of changing lives, and just like you are with the information of getting out there, and especially from a conservative Christian standpoint, this is something that is so much overlooked, and we just appreciate the opportunity and honored to be on your show.
1: All right, folks. Again, the website, movement.com/Starnes. 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If you're going to want to get a copy, a free copy of Harlan's great book, Home Equity and Reverse Mortgages, The Cinderella of the Baby Boomer Retirement, you can also call them at 580-REVERSE. That's 580-REVERSE. Be sure to mention my name when you call. All right, Harlan, thank you again, folks. We've got to take a quick break. This is the Todd Starnes Show.
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2: 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And you'll be able to get all that information. 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That's 580-REVERSE. And be sure to mention my name, Todd Stearns, and you'll get that free book that Harlan mentioned just a moment ago. Again, no hard pressure sell. 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
1: About these redistricting plans, and we were just talking about that a few days ago, and I love how the vice president handled this question. Cut 16, please.
2: President Trump's agenda is so popular. Why do Republicans need to add additional seats to the map?
3: Well, first of all, Kristen, you have to ask yourself, why have Democrats gerrymandered their states aggressively over the past 10 to 20 years? If you look, for example, at the popular vote in a lot of these states, and Massachusetts, where 32% of the residents of Massachusetts voted for Republicans, zero Republican federal representatives. So we're not trying to sort of all we're doing, frankly, is trying to make the situation a little bit more fair on a national scale.
1: Yeah, that, as a matter of fact, if it was fair, then we wouldn't be having these conversations right now. But it hasn't been fair for a very long time. And the mainstream media has turned a blind eye to all of this. I mean, the fact is that 40% of New England voted for Donald J. Trump, and there are zero Republicans in Congress representing New England, just to give you an idea of how gerrymandering really goes. So it doesn't become a problem until the Republicans bring it up, and then all of a sudden it becomes a problem. Now, keep in mind, when it comes to the states like in the southern states, you're dealing with a Supreme Court decision there. But look at California right now, where if everything works out the way the Democrats hope, there will only be 5 Republicans representing the entire state of California. And it's all because of the gerrymandering from the Democrats. All right, we've got to take a break here. Coming up, Josh Jones is on deck. We're going to be talking about what's happening in the state of Maine with Graham Plattner. Man, what a disgusting story that is. 901-260-5926, our telephone number. That's 901-260-5926. This is the Todd Starnes Show.

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7: A Better Life with Dr. Sanjay Gupta.
8: For decades, the prevailing wisdom for someone who's had a heart attack has been to put them on beta blockers for the rest of their life. But new research suggests that might not be necessary, and that the benefits of these medications probably taper off after a year or two. On the whole, and for the average person, beta blockers are very safe and very effective. But, as with any medication, they can come with a cost. A financial one, and also potential side effects. We're talking about things like fatigue, dizziness, dry mouth, dry eyes. I want to be clear when I say that you absolutely should talk to your doctor before starting or stopping any medication. Point is, if you're years out from a heart attack and you're in otherwise good health, you might want to ask your doctor about discontinuing beta blockers. You want to, of course, keep up a healthy lifestyle, diet, exercise, and sleep. I'm Dr. Sanjay Gupta, helping you live a better life.
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13: Of New York City with this crazy high rise. Go to our website, toddstern.com. We have videos there. All sorts of information for you. Again, toddstearns.com. Well, turning to the world of politics, this story out of the state of Maine is just awful, and it's been awful, and now it's turning into something it's evil, just evil. Politico has the exclusive story here. Jessica Piper and Adam Wrenn are the two journalists. A woman who dated Maine U.S. Senate candidate Graham Platner says he forced her to have sex with him nearly 5 years ago, despite her repeated objections. Now, Platner has denied these allegations. The woman, 41 years old, detailed the incident to Politico in three interviews over the past 2 weeks. Politico also spoke with a man that Jenny Ratio dated and confided in the years after the alleged incident, and reviewed documents including emails between her and her therapist and messages between her and an acquaintance whom she warned against getting involved with Platner years before he ran for office. The woman said she had an on and off relationship with Platner, who is now the Democratic Senate nominee, for more than 2 years before he entered her rural Maine home uninvited one night in 2021, deeply intoxicated, and forced himself on her while she repeatedly told him to stop. She said she cut off contact with him after telling him the encounter was not consensual. And it goes on from there. Now, it's my question would be for the accuser here, why didn't you call the cops? Why didn't you do so? If somebody barges into your home unwelcome, why would you not call the police? So a lot of weird questions there, odd questions. Regardless, there's a lot of smoke, and where there's a lot of smoke, sometimes there's a mighty big fire. I want to go right away to the Patriot Mobile Newsmaker line, say hello to our good friend and our chief political strategist, Josh Jones. Josh, good to have you with us today.
10: Good to be with you, Todd.
13: All right. So what do you make of what's going on up in Maine right now?
10: Well, to put it mildly, it's a mess, particularly for the Democrats, obviously. Look, they nominated this socialist far-left candidate that, you know, Republicans had been saying for a while was, you know, one, unqualified for office, but two, deeply just poor character and poor judgment, and frankly, a criminal potentially, depending on how these allegations turn out. But look, good news for Republicans is, look, it's not our guy.
13: Well, that's true. Yeah, I mean, at least, you know, on the Republican side, when allegations like this are raised, I don't think we've had any this bad, but there have been some, for example, Matt Gaetz, and the party said, okay, we're done with you.
10: You're right. Yeah, I mean, we Republicans, I like the thing, honestly, you know, a little bit less, I guess, credible coming from someone who works in Republican politics. But I like to think Republicans do a pretty good job of keeping our people accountable. And we'll see if the Democrats do the same.
13: So this is, and we're just going to play some audio here. These are very prominent Democrats. And by the way, this guy has been accused of mistreating women for like months now. And the Democrats are standing by this guy. This is Ro Khanna, cut number 17, please.
14: My view is that even according to the New York Times piece, they said there was no harm, no injury. There was toxicity, and there was a verbal intimidation, which I condemn. Mm-hmm. But Graham has made it clear that there was no evidence of violence. That, to me, is a red line.
13: Okay. Here's Elizabeth Warren, Josh, talking about Graham Plattner.
15: I am here because Washington needs fighters, and Graham Plattner is the fighter we need. You bet. I said to myself, that's my kind of man.
13: Okay, stop there. Oh, Josh. Oh, by the way, here's Bernie Sanders, cut 19.
16: I'm going to do everything I can to make sure that Graham Plattner is the next senator from the state of Maine.
13: Josh, they own this guy. I mean, this is a Democrat.
10: They own this. They propped him up to become the Democratic nominee. And even before this allegation dropped in scandal, where, you know, some of them might waver on their endorsements, there was plenty of other stuff leading up to this that would have warranted distancing yourself from this guy and not wanting to be associated with him. But they were doubling down because the socialists, frankly, don't care so long as they get power. And they thought this could be a power grab for their radical leftist agenda, and that's why they were backing this guy. But clearly a deeply, deeply flawed individual.
13: So here's the problem they've got in Maine now. He hasn't withdrawn. He hasn't pulled out of the race. And he's got until next Monday to do that. That's the state deadline to finalize the November ballot. And then Maine's Secretary of State could declare a vacancy and allow Democrats to choose a replacement. I mean, who do you go for there? I know the Washington Post has put out a list of several folks, chief among them, the current governor, Janet Mills, who had backed out, who had dropped out of the race, but she could, I guess, jump back in.
10: Yeah, you're right. I mean, Janet Mills was the Democrat establishment choice for Chuck Schumer and the Senate Democrats. I thought that was a safe bet. It turns out it was safer than Graham Plattner. So we'll see. I mean, Democrats have burnt a lot of political capital propping up this guy just for him to have a turnaround and drop out. I mean, that's a lot of money wasted on their part and resources. So this is good news for Republicans because, I mean, we were already on a good course here. They keep the Senate in Republican control, but this just bolsters that effort. Maine's a super competitive state. Susan Collins is a solid candidate, so Republicans should be happy right now.
13: Yeah, I mean, what got me was the I'm surprised she's not polling at like 80 or 90%, but there are apparently a good number of Democrats who've got no problem with, you know, a Nazi rapist allegedly.
10: Yeah, I mean, those are the type of voters where, look, if you're still a Democratic voter in Maine and you think you're sensible and you're voting for Graham Plattner or still backing this guy, then guess what? You're not a sensible voter. You're not a middle-of-the-road voter.
13: You know, Josh, and we're talking to Josh Jones, our chief political strategist. You know, Josh, when you look at what's happening around the country with these Democrats, I mean, they are becoming beyond radicalized here. I mean, you know, Trump talks about them being communist. I mean, yeah, they are communist.
10: I mean, the president's right. I mean, he even addressed it in his July 4th speech multiple times. If you look at New York, where a swath of the establishment Democrat candidates were not taken out by these socialists. New Jersey, same thing in Maine, whenever Janet Mills lost. Democratic Party is becoming a socialist party. They might not be fully there yet, but they're well on their way. So if you're a Democratic voter and, you know, you're a capitalist, to say the least, or a moderate voter, you need to take a long, hard look at your party because it is changing fundamentally. And this is just reflective of that.
13: Have you been following the James Tallarico race? We have some new audio. I'm just curious to hear your thoughts on this. This is James Tallarico talking about how he celebrated his 30th birthday. Cut 15.
17: I celebrated my 30th birthday with a pink scarf around my neck.
13: Josh. Does that go over well with the men of Texas? That's what I'm curious. I know you got a lot of candidates you're repping down there.
10: Yeah, no, this guy is totally a fraud. I mean, I do a lot of work in Texas, so it's not just me speaking from, you know, the back row here. I'm in Texas politics quite a bit. This guy's a total fraud. People are starting to realize that. Republicans were saying it already, but after the primaries on both sides ended, when we, you know, we have Ken Paxton as our nominee, we could turn our attention to James Tallarico. I mean, this guy's a total fraud. He's not a Texan beyond being from Texas, I suppose, but he does not relate to the people of Texas whatsoever.
13: He met his, what, girlfriend at a gay bar. Look, dude, just stop. Either come, you know, either get real with...
10: Apparently he's a vegan. He doesn't eat meat. He hates his own religion. Like, this dude is crazy. And he complains about being white. And he's just totally off the rails.
13: Oh, yeah. I forgot about that.
10: What I have to say, though.
13: But, hey, look, and we don't judge here. I mean, if that's... Look, if you want a pink scarf for your 30th birthday, God bless America. That's, you know, it's you're right. I'm not sure that flies down in Laredo.
10: Precisely.
13: All right. Josh Jones, everybody, on our Patriot Mobile Newsmaker line today. Josh, always good catching up.
10: I appreciate it.
13: Okay. I forgot. Yeah, he's got a problem with his whiteness. James, we call him James Tallarico here. But yeah, he's doing the, and again, it's America. And if you, I don't know what this guy's afraid of. You know, he came out there running he ran a meat-free campaign. And then, of course, everybody calls him out on it. So the next thing you know, the guy's just chowing down on brisket. Lord knows how many cows they had to kill for that guy, just so he could prove that he eats meat. And then he's going around talking about how he's, a really butch straight guy, who met his girlfriend, who nobody knew about. But he met his girlfriend and he said, oh, yeah, I met her at the gay bar. And you're like, wait, I'm sorry, what? So I don't know. Is he trying too hard? I mean, why not just come out and say, and I'm just saying theoretically here, but if, you know, the guy is a gay vegan who loves pink scarves, just come out and say that and let the voters decide. And who knows? I mean, you know, Austin's weird. I mean, they may go for all of that. I mean, that is their slogan, Austin, we're weird or something. But again, I don't understand why this, he just doesn't appear to be comfortable in his own skin. That's it. I don't think he's being authentic to voters, and the voters are going to see through that. And in Texas, they just want somebody who is going to be authentic and probably, you know, not wear a pink scarf. We'll be right back.
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13: All right, let's get right to the phones here. 901-260-5926. Say hello to Nate in Tallahassee, Florida. Hi, Nate. What's on your mind today?
33: Hey, Todd. Thanks again for having me on here. I just wanted to ask you actually a question about socialism and then tell you, I think, something I know about it. Your guest earlier said that the Democrats have essentially become the Communist Party. I'm going to disagree with that and say that they are just the Socialist Party, because I think they have no intention of becoming communist, because under communism, there's supposed to be no government. And they don't want that. They want total control. And that's socialism, not communism.
13: Well, you would also be disagreeing with the president of the United States. Here is President Trump over the weekend. Cut number three, please.
34: Of the American system and the communist system has never worked. Our warriors did not fight communism on battlefields across the world, only to have that menace rear its ugly head right back here in America. We're not going to let it happen. We like to stop a threat like that immediately and before it begins. It's like a cancer. You got to cut it out. You got to cut it out fast.
13: All right. So that's what the president had to say. So where did the president get it wrong?
33: I agree with what he's saying in terms of that we can't let communism be in this country like that. However, what I disagree with is the fact that under communism, there's supposed to be no government because everybody's supposed to be equal and everybody fades away. There's never been a truly communist country because of that. Socialism always comes before communism.
13: Well, I would say, actually both of them, democratic socialism and communism, are both offspring of socialist theory. And one of them is a lot worse than the other, but the other one, democratic socialism, will lead ultimately to full-blown communism. We're talking about abolishing private property. You're getting rid of the markets. And everything is centralized within the government, as we saw in the old Soviet Union. But democratic socialism, they say that it's really ultimately not what it's about. I mean, when you look at what these people want to do, they want to bring about communism. They may be calling it democratic socialism, but at the end of the day, Nate, it's going to lead to full-blown communism.
33: I agree with you 100%, and I think, honestly, the more we educate people about it, and like I said, I wasn't trying to attack the president. I've done a lot of research on this as well, and I'm as anti-socialist / communist as you can get. I'm a constitutional conservative. I just think it's disgusting that all these people think it just means you'll get everything for free, but you don't realize that somebody is paying for it. Nothing is ever free.
13: No, it's not. And the president, the point the president's making here, he's really cutting through the red tape and telling everybody, hey, look, this is really about communism. And that's where all of this is heading. So if we don't get a handle on this very quickly, it's going to spiral out of control. And I think that was the concern that the president was making over the weekends.
33: Yes, sir, I agree. And I apologize if I came on aggressively, sounding like I was criticizing Trump, because that honestly wasn't my intention.
13: No, apologize. No, this is, look, we love people with differing opinions and perspectives. And the fact of the matter is there is a difference between democratic socialism and communism, but not much. And if you are embracing democratic socialism, you are right on the path, and it is a slippery slope to communism.
33: I find a lot of people just don't understand the definition because, I mean, unpopular opinion I often find a lot of people talking about is that Hitler was a socialist and they try to call him a fascist. And then when you ask him, why do you call him a fascist, they'll give you all these definitions, but then you can stun them with saying, why is socialist in the National Party name? They don't want to accept that fact because it doesn't fit the narrative.
13: No, it does not fit the narrative. And Nate, I do appreciate you calling in and weighing in on this. And that's going to lead into our next conversation in the next hour, where we're going to be talking to Gabriel Delaney, who is a history teacher at Franklin Road Christian School. And there are folks that are now calling out public school teachers simply for not teaching American history. I mean, it's pretty awful. I want you to listen to Cut 24. This is a guy by the name of Pete Seat on CNN.
0: There was a Cato Morning Consult poll that came out in advance of the 250th birthday of America. And 46% of Americans, 61% of Gen Z, didn't know what we were celebrating. They didn't know what the 250th was. They didn't realize that it was the anniversary of the signing of the Declaration of Independence. And that's shame on all of us. That's shame on our society. That's shame on our schools. That's shame on our museums, that people didn't know the importance of that day. And it relates to this, because if you read the key findings of this report, it's pretty damning. They claim that there is no major exhibit dedicated to our founding era, George Washington, Thomas Jefferson, the Continental Congress, not to be found at the Museum of American History in Washington, D.C. They noted in this report that Independence Day was not marked either in 2025 or in 2026 at the museum, even though it was open. That's just a couple of examples. So if the National Museum of American History isn't marking this occasion, isn't hosting an exhibit about our founders and our founding document and the Declaration of Independence, how do we expect Americans to know the history?
13: Yeah, and look, it's a great question the guy was asking there, and we're going to get into that in the next hour of the program. This is crazy. 61% of Gen Z Americans don't know what we're commemorating, with America 250. Why do you think that is, ladies and gentlemen? Who is to blame for that? 901-260-5926. We're going to be getting into it in the next hour. We'll be right back, everybody.
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9: There are lots of things you can measure to get an idea of how healthy you are at any given moment. Temperature, heart rate, blood pressure, just to name a few. But how about how healthy you will be and how long you're likely to live? According to a new study out of the University at Buffalo, two simple strength tests are pretty accurate at predicting longevity in older women. One is hand grip strength, and the other is how quickly people can stand up from a seated position without using their arms. By the way, I remember interviewing former President Jimmy Carter when he was quite old and being really impressed how he just popped out of the chair without using his arms. Not a lot of older people can actually do that. But I think the message here is that maintaining strength as you age is going to help you perform everyday activities, but also help you avoid injury and stay independent. I'm Dr. Sanjay Gupta, helping you live a better life.
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15: From ABC News, I'm Lindsay Davis, anchor of Prime, streaming weeknights on ABC News Live. Pressure builds on Graham Plattner to exit the U.S. Senate race in Maine after an ex-girlfriend came forward to say he entered her home uninvited, nearly blackout drunk, and sexually assaulted her. Calls for his exit now also include fellow progressives Bernie Sanders and New York Mayor Zoran Mamdani.
16: The focus of today should be to respond to the gravity of what so many of us have read. And I think that the only appropriate response is for the campaign to come to an end.
15: New chaos in the Strait of Hormuz has oil 5% higher. Iran fired on three commercial tankers today and warned the U.S. not to retaliate. Evacuations in Manhattan from what appears to be a leaning skyscraper, as observed by ABC's Aaron Katursky, just outside of the evacuation zone on 42nd Street.
17: The chief of department for the FDNY said they are using specialized equipment to monitor even millimeter movements of the building and notice that it is moving. So it is not structurally sound. It is unsafe. And until it is deemed safe, this building and a number of others around here are all evacuated.
15: Charlie Kirk's accused assassin appears to be the person in a video played at a pretrial hearing today in Provo, Utah. ABC's Alex Stone is there.
5: These images showed who police are saying is Tyler Robinson arriving on campus, leaving campus, and then going up onto the rooftop. And Erica Kirk and other family members, when the image goes up onto the rooftop to presumably commit the murder, that they left at that time. But even earlier in the video, Erica Kirk was dabbing tears away. His parents, Charlie Kirk's parents, they were crying as well.
15: A conviction could get Robinson death by injection or by firing squad. There's been a fatal ICE shooting in Houston. An ICE person says officers shot and killed a Mexican national this morning after he allegedly attempted to evade arrest and tried to run over an officer. Stocks closed lower today. 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
10: Here's the official forecast for tonight. Partly cloudy, 72. Mostly sunny tomorrow. Chance of showers and thunderstorms. 90 the high with the heat index near 97. Tomorrow night, mostly clear and 77 degrees. Thursday, mostly sunny. Showers and thunderstorms possible. 90 the high. Thursday night, mostly clear down to 73. Friday, showers and thunderstorms likely through early afternoon with a high of 91 degrees. I'm Craig Allen on WGOW.
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0: Live from the Liberty University studio in Memphis, Tennessee, it's America's conservative blowtorch.
1: That's us. That's right. I love this American ride.
0: Todd Starnes.
1: Oh, yeah.
2: Well, I am not terribly surprised by this morning consult and Cato Institute survey. Hello, everybody. Welcome to the Todd Starnes Radio Show. Great to have you with us. Look, the reality here is that American schools, at least the public schools, are simply failing our kids, and not only failing our kids, but I think also failing our nation. And that's the troubling part, as if there is an attempt to dumb down the nation. And the reason why, I think, is pretty nefarious, especially when you look at the rise of socialism and democratic socialism across the Democrat Party. Anyway, this fascinating poll out of the Cato Institute, a morning consult, found that about two-thirds of Gen Z, while they could correctly identify George Washington, 34% could not. And a shocking number, 61% of Gen Zers had no idea what we just celebrated over the weekend. Well, I want to talk about this, and I couldn't think of a better person than our good friend. He is a great history teacher at Franklin Road Christian School in Tennessee, Gabriel Delaney. Gabriel, good to have you with us today.
3: Yes, sir. Thank you for having me.
2: All right. So what's going on here? Why is it that kids don't know what we were celebrating over the weekend?
3: Yeah, I mean, I think that poll is really indicative of where our society is in general. There isn't an emphasis on American culture, American heritage, the things that make America great, the things that have made America great. And it's honestly sad to see how far our society has come from where we used to be and where we used to pride ourselves on being as well.
2: I'm wondering why is it that, and I know the Christian school world is a lot different, and I want to get to that in just a moment, but why do you think the teachers are not teaching things like civics and American history, and why do you think there's this disconnect?
3: Well, teachers teach what they are taught to teach, how they are trained, how they are told, the curriculum that they're given by their public school or by their county, that's what they're going to teach. There's a quote that's often attributed to Karl Marx, even though there's not much evidence it came from him, but it says, "Take away a nation's heritage and they are more easily persuaded." And I think this is probably, like you said, a nefarious reason behind why there is such a disassociation between the American today and their heritage and their culture. Because if you take away the heritage, you take away the culture, you take away the past, then they're going to be far more easily persuaded to places like socialism and other ideologies just like that.
2: I have to imagine that if people don't know what their rights are, that it's not too difficult to take those rights away from people.
3: Yeah, for sure. And that's one of the beauties of the Bill of Rights being listed there. Even though a lot of the founders were against that originally, listing out our rights, the fact that we have this Bill of Rights that tells us that we have these rights not given to us by a government, I think that's an important note that the founders would want us to talk about today, is that these rights don't come from government. These rights actually come from God himself. God is the creator, and God is the giver of these unalienable rights that no government or man can give or take away, but that we all inherently have.
2: So you teach in a Christian school environment, and I'm curious what you guys teach that might be different than, you know, what's happening in a public school setting.
3: Yeah, I teach everything that I just listed. We have a week or two in U.S. history where we talk about the Declaration of Independence, the Continental Congress, the Constitutional Convention, but also we have an entire class just on government. We start with the history of government. We talk about how it's developed and changed and why the Constitution is one of the most amazing documents in the history of the world. And we talk about all of these things, but we make sure to have a biblical emphasis because that's the exact viewpoint the founders were drafting and writing these documents from as well.
2: Is there like a trajectory? Are there things as a teacher that you expect the students to know by the time they get to a certain grade in the school?
3: There is, for sure. By the time they come to my class, they're typically in 9th, 10th, or 11th grade. And I would begin my class, I begin the school year off every year with just a basic history poll, just to kind of see where my class is at. And it's honestly surprising to me. One of my favorite activities to do is a timeline. I'll put pictures up from American history, and they have to try to rank them on a timeline so I can see where their head's at about some of these great historic. I don't do niche historical events either. These are great historical events in our past. And it's surprising to me how many students struggle with even placing the Declaration of Independence versus where would Abraham Lincoln be on this, even though there's, you know, a 100-year gap almost between those two. It's surprising to me. So when I teach through history, I really have to get down to the basics and make sure I'm coming from a place of knowledge and that I'm not just teaching some obscure fact that they don't have any understanding of.
2: This may be an unfair question to ask, but I'm wondering if you can tell, say a kid's, you know, grades, you know, K through whatever, they've been in Christian school, compared to maybe somebody who's coming into a Christian school environment in the 7th or 8th grade. Can you actually tell as a teacher, oh yeah, they're coming from the public school?
3: Definitely. There is, unfortunately, I wish this wasn't the case, but unfortunately there is a huge difference. Having grown up in a school that teaches about men like George Washington, teaches about our biblical founding, our Christian heritage, those students have a much stronger grasp of history and its concepts than those that are coming from the public school here in Rutherford County. And it's not just history as well. Surprisingly, it's most subjects, which is very unfortunate and a sad sign for our public education system.
2: I don't know if you were following this story, but a couple of weeks ago, the Texas State Board of Education actually decided to reintroduce the Bible into the classroom K through 12. And kids, you know, every age group is going to be learning something different about the Bible or a Bible story. And the whole point of it is, you know, Bible literacy. But I really just don't see how you can teach American history and the founding of our nation without having a pretty good grasp on the Bible, which, quite frankly, was the one book that really did frame a lot of our way of life here in this country.
3: Yeah, I mean, that is exactly right. You can't talk about American history without talking about the Quakers and the Baptists and the Protestants that came over, the Puritans, definitely. All of these major, they came over for religious freedom, political freedom, intellectual freedom. You literally cannot talk about American history without talking about the influence of religion, but specifically the religion of Christianity and God's word.
2: All right. Gabriel Delaney, a history teacher at Franklin Road Christian School in Tennessee. Gabriel, I'm real curious to put on your political hat for just a minute. What's your take on all of these young Gen Zers in politics running on the Democrat side and their raging Democratic socialist? What do you make of that?
3: I think it's probably quite a bit of misinformation, and I'm hoping that we see the opposite take place as well, where some young Gen Z people who are passionate but also conservative are willing to stand up as well. So it's definitely going to be interesting to see these next few years play out.
2: Governor Delaney, that's got a good ring to it.
3: Yep. Yes, sir. We'll see.
2: All right. Gabriel, always good checking in with you. It's great guidance, and I'm excited to see the kids that are coming out of Franklin Road Christian School. It sounds like they're getting a great education out there.
3: Yes, sir. Yep, I'm excited to see them too. God's going to use them in unbelievable ways.
2: All right. Gabriel Delaney, ladies and gentlemen, on our Patriot Mobile Newsmaker line. All right, we got to take a break. You heard Gabriel's take on all of this. I want to hear yours. How do we fix this? How do we teach our kids and make sure our kids know about the founding of our nation and the basics of American history? 901-260-5926, our number. That's 901-260-5926. This is the Todd Stern Show.
0: He's a man of his word.

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0: All right. Sorry. Sorry about that, ladies and gentlemen. Wow, we've been having a computer. One of the computers went down in the studio when we were trying to fix it. So enough of that, though. Let's go to the phones. And Tulsa, Oklahoma, Helen is hanging out with us today. Hi, Helen. How are you?
1: Doing great. How are you?
0: Helen, I am well. Thank you for asking. What's on your mind?
1: Well, you know, I think it's the parents' fault that the kids are not learning what the 4th of July is or Independence Day or any of the American history. They're getting too complacent, assuming that the school is responsible for teaching their children everything that they need to know, and they're not checking up to see what they're learning. And second of all, why are they celebrating with their children?
0: Helen, I was wondering the same thing. How do you... Didn't it ever cross anybody's mind? Wait a second. What are we celebrating? What's all the red, white, and blue for?
1: Exactly. Why is everybody wearing American flags and fireworks and grilling out? I don't know. That's my thought.
0: Helen, it's a lot of common sense. A lot of common sense.
1: Well, thank you. It just seems like we're missing that, apparently.
0: No, right, exactly. But I love this guy, Gabriel Delaney. His dad is the pastor of the First Baptist Church in Long Beach, California. And, man, they're bursting at the seams down there. Gabriel is just a great history teacher, and I'm just so excited for those kids because those kids, you better believe they're learning something.
1: It sounded like it. I heard him. He sounds great.
0: Yeah, great
1: kid. About 5 million more of him.
0: Boy, we sure do. Right? Amen to that. All right. How are you listening to us out in Tulsa, Helen?
1: On the radio, riding down the road.
0: Is that right? All right. Well, we sure do appreciate you listening to us, and we appreciate all of you folks listening to us on the radio especially. 901-260-5926. Let's go to Matthew in Georgia. Hi, Matthew. What's on your mind?
2: I was going to say the same thing she said. If the schools ain't teaching it, the parents should be teaching their kids what they're celebrating.
0: Matthew, I don't know. I don't know about you, but when I was a kid, my mom made sure that I knew how to read before I stepped foot in a school building. And I think we're missing that in a lot of homes today. For whatever reason, maybe both parents are working, both parents don't have, you know, the time, but, you know, you're going to have to make the time. I think moms and dads need to take on personal responsibility for teaching their kids about America.
2: They sure do. My grandma paid us $5 if we could read a book and answer all the questions that she had for us.
0: Yeah, my mom, you know, it was interesting. She subscribed us. I'll never forget this. I was just a little tiny fella, but she subscribed us to the Book of the Month Club with Walt Disney back when Disney was actually good. And I'll never forget, you know, waiting at the mailbox for the book and, you know, learning how to read. And it got to a point where I was able to read the book instead of my mom. And, you know, that was a big day as a little tiny fella. And again, it was, you know, my mom, she didn't go to college, but she understood the importance of an education and making sure that once you get a kid able to read, they're going to be able to do whatever they want to in life.
2: Yeah, that's right. Thank you for taking my call.
0: Hey, Matthew. All right. You're most welcome. Thank you for listening to us. 901-260-5926 is our telephone number. That's 901-260-5926. Parker, if we get additional calls, text me because our call screening monitor has gone kaput. Let's go to Sean in North Carolina. Hi, Sean. What's on your mind today?
3: Hey, I just want to do a shout out to my friend Maggie. But, Todd, I don't know what's going on with the conservative end of our party, but we have to defeat Roy Cooper. Roy Cooper cannot get in power. I've dealt with 8 years of his nonsense. He ran on a bathroom bill. The guy's a complete failure. If you hear his commercials, it would make you sick because he's saying, I'm a defender of justice. I put hardened criminals to jail. Well, what happened to the girl on the train in Charlotte? What happened to her? Where are you? 10 days after Halloween, where was he? He was nowhere to be found. I found out that there was $2.5 million allocated to Western North Carolina that they never saw a dollar of it.
0: Mm.
3: Todd, I'm sorry, because I always talk to Josh, your buddy. I'm blown away that people, why are people so dumb?
0: Well, you know, they're dumb sometimes intentionally. There are a lot of people that will vote Democrat

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1: Because they lie. Roy Cooper is a liar. He's lied and manipulated. He's destroyed businesses. He destroyed my business. And we need to hold these people accountable.
2: Well, Sean, and maybe that's a, you know, and we're coming up on a break, so I'm going to have to let you go. But I mean, look, you're right. And I think North Carolina is worth saving. And so is the state of Georgia. Two states with a very similar problem. I think that both of those states, I think North Carolina and Georgia, are at their core very conservative states. And through a process of kerfuffles, the Republican, a lot of Republican infighting has led to Democrats sweeping in and taking charge. And so maybe the question is, as we go to break, and we have a lot of listeners in both of those states, how do we fix Georgia? How do we fix North Carolina? How do we get Republicans elected in those states? Our telephone number, 901-260-5926. Also, if you want to weigh in on this survey, how do we fix these stupid kids? They don't know anything about American history. How do we fix that? 901-260-5926, our telephone number. We're going to be taking your calls. Also, be sure to head over to ToddStearns.com. We've got videos of that very dangerous situation unfolding in New York City. We'll be right back, everybody.

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8: A better life with Dr. Sanjay Gupta.
9: They say consistency is key, but sometimes you just gotta switch it up. A new study out of Harvard School of Public Health found that varying your exercise routine could add years to your life. What exercise someone did didn't matter much. What did matter was that all the exercises together worked all the muscle groups in their body. Now, an added benefit to changing things up is it can help you push through the plateau effect. That's when your body gets so efficient at doing something that you actually stop getting better at it. And we know from previous research that specializing in any one sport at a young age can make someone actually more prone to injury.

0: And as experts we talk to point out, even elite athletes switch up things with their workouts, making sure to target strength, cardio, flexibility, balance, and doing that every single week. I'm Dr. Sanjay Gupta, helping you live a better life.
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0: have tried to win power and enrich themselves by turning us against one another. Division is the oldest trick in politics and the cheapest. But time and again, including 250 years ago, those forces of division have been vanquished by the forces of progress. As Thomas Paine once wrote, "This new world hath been the asylum for the persecuted lovers of civil and religious liberty. Hither have they fled." And yet today, too many of our leaders do not believe in a vision of this nation as an asylum for the persecuted, but rather as one that persecutes those seeking asylum. As we mark 250 years, what do we see? We see a city of contradictions within a nation of contradictions. We see the wealthiest country in the history of the world, one where children go to sleep hungry while the world's first trillionaire hungers for more. We see monopolies that dominate every industry and oligarchs who buy elections. We see masked agents terrorizing our streets, eating food cooked by our undocumented neighbors before spiriting them away in unmarked vans. We see a nation whose immense wealth has been built by those with calloused, dirt-streaked hands, those who toil on factory floors and chisel into stone. And we see a nation that has allowed so much of that wealth to be held instead in the soft hands of a precious few. Yes, we see America in a health insurance industry that exploits the sick, but that is not all we see when we look for America. We see it too in the nurse who works a double shift and then stops on her way home to check on an ailing neighbor. Yes, we see America in corporate landlords for whom negligence is a business model. We see it too in the father who tucks his children into bed beneath a ceiling stained with leaks, who wakes before dawn to go to work and still believes his country can do better by his family. Yes, we see America when we spend our tax dollars on bombs and bailouts, when we sell our elections to the highest bidder. Yet we see it just as clearly in every American who still believes this country belongs to we, the people. We see America each time neighbors link arms with neighbors, without asking how long they have lived here or what papers they have, as ICE invades our neighborhoods. We see America each time those young and old stand in the beating rain or the stifling heat to cast their ballots. We see America each time working people demand more, not just for themselves, but for their fellow Americans. There are some who respond to those who ask for more from America with a simple refrain, "Love it or leave it," they say. But patriotism has never been about pretending our nation is without flaws. Patriotism is every act of righteous dissent. It is every march led under the heavy sun. It is every protest held a decade before its time. It is precisely because we love this nation that we will not leave it.
1: Those are the words of a man who has been a naturalized citizen for all of 8 years, ladies and gentlemen. The leader, now the leader of the Democrat Party, the mayor of the largest city in America, who came from a family of extreme wealth, the very wealth and power that he was bemoaning. Pardon me, I had to clean up my language just a smidge there. But this guy, Zohran Mamdani, is just like Barack Hussein Obama. And these guys specialize in a very special form of oratory that involves spewing loads of grade-A fertilizer. You could grow a crop of butter beans with what was coming out of that guy's mouth. Now, let me just say this about Mamdani. Those words like oligarchy, those are all code words for communism. So all you folks that did not pack up and get out of New York City, good luck to you. 901-260-5926, our telephone number. That's 901-260-5926. This is a terrible story out of Chattanooga, Tennessee. I am shocked by this story, to be perfectly blunt. A part-time conductor at Chattanooga's Incline Railway has been fired after a video of comments he made to passengers on the 4th of July spread across social media. So if you've been to Chattanooga, you know it's nestled in the shadow of Lookout Mountain, and you can take a rail car up the side of the incline. It's really breathtaking. The video was shared on TikTok, and it shows the conductor addressing passengers before the train left. And here's what the train conductor said. "Happy Independence Day to the rest of you. Welcome to the greatest country on the face of the planet. And if you disagree, you can leave. to the very, very few Americans in here, happy Independence Day. I love it. I love this. Good for you, Mr. Train Conductor. Well, apparently he got fired. CARTA, C-A-R-T-A, is the, I guess, the organization that handles the Incline Railway. According to the transit agency, the Incline Railway's director met with the employee that day and immediately fired him. Quote, he will not work for CARTA or the Incline Railway again. Now, Jack Peterson is the conductor in the now viral video telling News Channel 9 in Chattanooga, quote, I'm very patriotic. It was the USA's Independence Day. I was celebrating with my fellow Americans, native or non-native. I truly do believe we are the greatest country on earth. My statement about if you don't like the country and don't believe we are the best, then you can leave is a freedom that many other countries do not have. It is not a racist or xenophobic thing to say. If you don't believe in making this country better, then why are you here? I love this guy. The Chattanooga Area Rapid Transit Authority, that's what CARTA stands for, they apologized. Some guy by the name of Scott Wilson is the chief wuss. He says, I want to apologize directly to the passengers who experienced this and to everyone who has seen the video and felt it sting. It should never have happened. Never. We're so sorry. We're sorry. What are you people, what are you apologizing for? What did the guy say that was wrong? Did you hear anything, ladies and gentlemen, did you hear anything that was remotely offensive? Mr. Wilson goes on, I'm telling you, this guy, geez-a-loo, we have zero tolerance for language that demeans or excludes anyone who rides with us. For 131 years, the Incline Railway has welcomed visitors from Chattanooga and from around the world, and every passenger who boards our railway deserves to feel respected and welcome, and we are committed to making sure that's always the case. We're so sorry. Unbelievable. The Incline Railway, according to News Channel 9, one of Chattanooga's best-known tourist attractions. They carry visitors up and down Lookout Mountain since 1895. Well, there you go. I'm with the train conductor. If you don't love our country, get out. Just get out. Leave us alone. 901-260-5926, our telephone number. That's 901-260-5926. I want to share a bit of news. Many of you know that Bellevue Baptist Church is one of the largest churches in the nation, and it's based right here in Memphis, Tennessee. Many of you who drive Interstate 40 going wherever you're going in America, you drive by the church and the giant steeples or the giant crosses there. And I want to share some information because there have been reports of a shooting at Bellevue Baptist Church. And what we can tell you is this. This is officially from the Memphis Police Department, that the preliminary information indicates that it was a self-inflicted gunshot. So there is no active shooter at Bellevue Baptist Church. Wanted to clear that information up. We've been getting a lot of calls about this. Again, there was no active shooter. This individual, whoever this person was, died of a self-inflicted gunshot wound. We have no idea where it happened, but we can tell you, hopefully, I mean, it's a terrible tragedy, but there was no active shooter situation there. No one is in danger there at Bellevue Baptist Church. Wanted to pass along that information. I know we have a lot of listeners that have people that go there. So, all right, got to take a break here. 901-260-5926. This is the Todd Starnes Show.
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3: Well, it just seems rather silly, if you ask me. I mean, the poor guy, the train conductor, was just sharing his opinion, and I find nothing wrong with that opinion. Then this story from KGO. Great station out of California, Hercules, California. Hercules, California. West Contra Costa Unified School District. They launched an investigation into a Hercules High School teacher following what they called racist social media post by the teacher. The controversy stems from an alleged classroom discussion during student walkouts in January and February, protesting Immigration and Customs Enforcement activity. According to the founder of a group called Together We Stand, an organization that advocates for victims of discrimination, the teacher made a statement that if she knew a student was illegal, she would want them deported. Good for you. Wow. In California. Wow. Okay. Oh, boy. Multiple students came forward with complaints about the teacher and expressed concerns about her presence on campus. So the teacher's a danger because she's a law-abiding American citizen, but the illegal kids, they're okay. You following this one, folks? They argue the district must do more to enforce its anti-discrimination policies. They have a policy, they read it every time at board meetings, against discrimination, against hate. This is according to Mr. Fernandez, the founder and director of Together We Stand. Yet when we are faced with these issues, it doesn't seem that appropriate action is being taken. In a statement posted online, the district identified the teacher as Michelle Gerst and said she was placed on administrative leave while the initial allegation was investigated. The district, and this is the quote from the district statement to ABC 7 News, KGO, the district takes any hateful language or discriminatory conduct very seriously. When the social media posts were brought to the district's attention in February, the Hercules High School administration immediately notified the district office. According to the district, action was taken in March following the end of the initial investigation, but they did not say what that action was. In a statement, Superintendent Cheryl Cotton said, "We are taking the allegations regarding Ms. Gerst's conduct with the utmost seriousness, and we hold our educators to a very high standard for creating a safe, inclusive learning environment." Well, let me just stop you right there. Wait just one cotton picket minute. You're telling me the superintendent of this school is named Cheryl Cotton? Now, ladies and gentlemen, we all know that cotton once was the fabric of our lives, but now it is a symbol of racism, of oppression. So, therefore, how is it possible that the school district there in Hercules, California, has a superintendent with the last name of Cotton? May as well have superintendent collard greens. I mean, how offensive. I'm not being serious. I'm being somewhat facetious. A petition calling for teacher Gerst dismissal is now circulating. Fernandez is a she. My apologies. Fernandez says while she supports free speech rights, she believes educators should be held to a higher standard because of their role in the classroom. Well, if that's the case, and let's just take what Ms. Fernandez said at face value here. If that's the case, that educators should be held to a higher standard, then they should have a higher level of free speech than everybody else, because the whole point is free speech is free speech. Fernandez goes on to say that classrooms are a place to have critical thought and dialogue. But when it crosses the line to statements that make people truly feel unsafe, that is just unacceptable. I'm trying to understand exactly what the teacher said that was inappropriate. The teacher said that she wanted illegal students to be deported. Anybody disagree with that? Well, it seems to me that we would all agree with that. I'm just shocked it's a California school teacher. I'm genuinely shocked by that. 901-260-5926, our telephone number. That's 901-260-5926. By the way, I wanted to share this with you. 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They're going to help you out, and these are some really, really good guys. 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You can call, get the book for free, and if you don't want to move forward, that's fine. 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All right, coming up tomorrow, we're going to have more on the president's meeting with NATO. I will tell you, the president is reading them the Riot Act, and good for the president, because he's tired of NATO poor-mouthing the United States, and the president now considering pulling more troops out of Europe as a result of all of that. So we'll be covering that story tomorrow as well. Don't forget, ToddStarnes.com. We have all sorts of great news and information. 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Be good, everybody. 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
15: From ABC News, I'm Wayne Cabot. The U.S. is launching new strikes against Iran, answering new Iranian attacks today on ships in the waters off Oman and the Strait of Hormuz. ABC's Luis Martinez.
16: There were three ships that were targeted overnight and earlier today in the Strait of Hormuz by Iranian missiles. That's according to U.S. officials. And so what we have been expecting is whether the United States was going to respond militarily against Iran for this, as we had seen in previous weeks during the Memorandum of Understanding. That is exactly what is happening today.
15: Also, the U.S. is cutting off Iran from selling oil. Oil is up right now between 5 and 6%. All this happening as President Trump meets with NATO allies in Turkey and as Ukraine's president tries to get Trump to pressure Vladimir Putin to finally end Russia's war on Ukraine. A fatal ICE shooting this morning in Houston. ICE saying that it killed a Mexican national evading arrest, and they say allegedly was trying to run over an officer. Another woman just came forward to the Washington Post making allegations against Graham Plattner. Today, Bernie Sanders and Zohran Mamdani urged Plattner to end his Senate race in Maine. A federal judge says the Trump administration cannot obtain personal information of poll workers in Georgia.
17: In quashing the subpoena for the names, home, and email addresses and phone numbers of every poll worker in Fulton County, federal judge William Ray II says the statute of limitations for possible crimes related to the 2020 election has long expired. The Trump-appointed judge writes, "Everyone, whether you support the president or you do not, or whether you believe the 2020 election was fair or believe that it was not, should be concerned about the DOJ's ability to utilize the power of the grand jury to appropriate your private information without a legitimate purpose." Stephen Portnoy, ABC News, Washington.
15: Stocks dragged down by AI stocks. The NASDAQ fell 1.2% today. 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
19: This is Jed Mescon. Fire investigators now believe lightning caused that massive apartment fire that forced more than 70 people from their homes in Hickson. And now Berean Baptist Church in that area is stepping up to help the residents at the Integra Vista Complex. If you would like to donate items, the church is located on Berean Lane. The Red Cross is also taking money and checks to help out. In health news, frozen organic blueberries sold at Publix are now under recall because they may be contaminated with E. coli. The fruit is from Chile and is under the name Greenwise. The berries were sold at 8 states across the Southeast. Chattanooga's Common Spirit Memorial Hospital now experiencing some major delays in radiology services that have impacted patient imaging appointments and increased wait times for some scans. This all according to a hospital news release. Apparently the problem stems from software issues.
20: Here's the official forecast for tonight. Partly cloudy, 72. Mostly sunny tomorrow. Chance of showers and thunderstorms. 90 the high with the heat index near 97. Tomorrow night, mostly clear and 77 degrees. Thursday, mostly sunny. Showers and thunderstorms possible. 90 the high. Thursday night, mostly clear, down to 73. Friday, showers and thunderstorms likely through early afternoon with a high of 91 degrees. I'm Craig Allen on WGOW.
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15: A better life with Dr. Sanjay Gupta.
16: For decades, the prevailing wisdom for someone who's had a heart attack has been to put them on beta blockers for the rest of their life. But new research suggests that might not be necessary, and that the benefits of these medications probably taper off after a year or two. On the whole, and for the average person, beta blockers are very safe and very effective. But, as with any medication, they can come with a cost. A financial one, and also potential side effects. We're talking about things like fatigue, dizziness, dry mouth, dry eyes. I want to be clear when I say that you absolutely should talk to your doctor before starting or stopping any medication. Point is, if you're years out from a heart attack and you're in otherwise good health, you might want to ask your doctor about discontinuing beta blockers. You want to, of course, keep up a healthy lifestyle, diet, exercise, and sleep. I'm Dr. Sanjay Gupta, helping you live a better life.
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